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17: Need a boost in the morning? 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
1: Tim Barbalace, Cordell Woodland filling in for Brad Evans, Pat Boyle. This is BetMGM Tonight. We just talked about the big whale of the deadline, and that's obviously Tarek Skubal heading to the Dodgers. But this was also a pretty massive blockbuster trade, Cordell. The Orioles traded Adley Rutschman, and his name had been rumored to be on the move for about over a week. And Jeff Passan, who covers MLB for ESPN, as plugged in as any national insider, his first two top 100 trade candidate lists did not have Adley Rutschman on it. And then his third edition had Adley on it. I believe he was 15th. And the big headline of that blurb was, I'm paraphrasing, but pretty much, the Orioles virtually had no shot of re-signing Adley Rutschman. That was the headliner for me. And if that was truly the case, Cordell, if you're Mike Elias, and it sucks that you're in this position, but you got to trade him. Then, fast forward to a couple days ago, a lot of rumors, the Yankees were hot and heavy with Mike Elias.

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5: Final break of the show. Tim Barbalay's Cordell Woodland filling in for Brad Evans, Pat Boyle. It's BetMGM Tonight on the Westwood One Radio Network. Before we get up out of here, let's give you a scoreboard update in Major League Baseball. These games are final. The Blue Jays, they knocked off the Astros 3-1. The Cubs, they got the shot in the arm from all of the additions they made earlier today. 10-5 winners over the Dodgers. Pirates took down the Brewers 4-3. Cardinals, 13-7 winners over the Yankees. Cordell, it happened again, man. Got to bring up your Nationals prediction. They were up 3-0 over the Phillies. The Phillies outscored them 6-0 thereafter. Phillies 6-3 winners over the Nats.
6: Yeah, I mean, it's been the story of the Nats season. They can't hold on to any leads. They can't win many close games. The bullpen is one of the worst, if not the worst, in baseball. Their starters have actually started to play better, but when you move on from Foster Griffin, I mean, it kind of is what it is. I think the Nationals have accepted their fate this year. They'd love to see a lot of these younger guys continue to play the way that they're playing, but when it comes to fixing up this pitching staff, that's probably going to take some time.
5: Games currently in action. Diamondbacks up 3-0 over the Padres. Top 5. Rays all over the Rockies. 11-4. Top 8. And the Giants lead the Rangers 5-0 in the bottom of the 9th inning. Just a quick look at the wild card standings in both leagues, Cordell, because in both leagues, 12 of the 15 teams are in it. In the American League, 12 of the 15 teams are within 4 games of the final wild card spot, and 12 of the 15 teams in the National League are within 5.5 games of the wild card spot. But taking a look at the American League starting there, because it's just been such a jumbled mess all year long. And heck, even the Guardians right now with the final wild card spot, they're only a game above 500, which is hard to believe. And you really just wonder what it's going to take to nail down that final wild card spot. Like, is this a year where 82, 83,

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8: Cornerback Tremon Williams, an undrafted free agent out of Louisiana Tech, came to the Packers late in 2006. Played 10 seasons in the Packers, green and gold. Appeared in 159 regular season games, 122 starts, 30 interceptions. An instrumental part of the defense that paved the way for their Super Bowl 45 victory. He made, I think, the play of that whole playoff run.
9: In Tampa Bay against Philadelphia back in 06. So a bit of a risk. Pass is picked off. Tremon Williams, and he may go. They tried to bite off more yardage, and they just got burned.
8: No seconds left on the clock. There was 10 seconds left on the clock when the play started. Matt Ryan rolls to his left, throws to the sideline, picked off and taken back 72 yards or about for the touchdown with no time left on the clock at halftime. And the route was on. Biggest play of the playoff run, if you ask me. He was a Pro Bowler that year. He had three picks that playoff run. I think the first one was in Philly, wasn't it, to kind of seal the deal? But anyway, he had three in that playoff run. Played in 15 playoff games, 56 tackles, 42 solo, four interceptions, and 18 passes defensed in the playoffs. He also had a little bit of experience as a kick returner. Played 72 consecutive games from 2007 through 2011 before missing a single game due to injury, and went on to start all 16 games in each of the next three seasons. Dependability, availability is one of your best abilities, right? And he was a good dude. Happy for him.
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0: I think he's mostly been quiet in camp. He ramped it up on Saturday, was kind of very fast, made a couple plays in the flat. But today, at this fourth practice, and I've been at all four of them, it was by far the most noticeable and physical he's been, not surprising with the pads coming on.
1: Love to hear that, man. I won't be out there, I think, again till either Wednesday or Thursday. So super duper excited for that. Appreciate you getting us up to speed with that, my friend. Grant, that's all for you, buddy. Appreciate you making some time for us tonight. Staying up late with us, man.
0: Always a pleasure. I appreciate you, Linnell. Yeah, it was a fun day, fun trade deadline. So good chatting about it.
1: That is Grant Paulson of MLB Network Radio. Give him a follow on the old X app at Grant Paulson. 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
1: Cornerback Brandon Cisse was the Packers' top draft pick this year in the second round at number 52 overall. And at his very first training camp practice, Cisse was getting first-team reps at corner, with Keyshawn Nixon out, reportedly because of a hamstring. And Cisse made the most of his opportunity.
2: It feels great. You know, there's just a long ways to go. You know, every day I'm working to get better. I'm nowhere near as great as a player as I'm going to be. And I never think I will be as great as I want to be. So, you know, it's just always just working and working, finishing the little details. But, you know, it's good to get out there and experience different speeds, you know, get used to it. So it'll be fun.
3: Looked like there was a screen on the right side that you kind of read like a book.
2: Just seeing the call. And, you know, my coaches do a great job, and Coach Baptist, Coach Bullocks, and JG do a really good job of making sure my eyes are in the right places. So, the opportunity was there and just happened to make a play.
1: For Cisse, it was also his first taste of the bike tradition and all the fanfare that comes along with Packers training camp. And the rookie made sure to soak it all in.
2: That was awesome. That was definitely very special. And, you know, I felt bad I couldn't sign everybody's autograph, but, you know, I hope one day I can.
1: That's today's training camp report. 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

0: around. Kicking it with you as we get you up to 3 a.m. Eastern Time right here on Westwood One Sports Tonight. Stop number 5 of my NFL training camp tour took me to the City of Brotherly Love. I am still here in the City of Brotherly Love. If you're checking us out on the YouTube stream, you see the mic flag. Shout out to WIP hosting your boy, allowing us to get this show off of the ground tonight. Eagles practice. We will recap that coming up in the 1 a.m. hour on the East Coast, 1 o'clock a.m. On the dot, that is. Right now, I do want to get into, real quick, before we reset things here momentarily, the 2023 quarterback class, the two quarterbacks that were at the top of that draft, C.J. Stroud, Bryce Young, they're going to be under the microscope all season long. Gave you some pretty strong thoughts on Wednesday, I believe it was, about how I felt about C.J. Stroud and where he stood in terms of, you know, whether he was going to get an extension or not. Bryce Young, the quarterback that went 1-1 overall in that draft, that doesn't have nearly as much talent and isn't nearly as tall or good at the position. We're closer to a decision with that contract than we are the C.J. Stroud contract. I think that has everything to do with Bryce Young's camp going, you know what, let's not take a risk here. If they're going to put something on the table, let's put pen to paper, because there's no guarantee, one, that I'm going to stay healthy, and two, that I will outplay the way that I've played already to this point in my career. And to address the latter portion of what I just said, if it is a situation where he doesn't play better than he's played to this point in his career, he's screwed and probably won't be a starter much longer in the National Football League. Y'all know how I feel about the situation. You know how I feel about Bryce Young. Have you taken a look at their injury situation in camp? I mean, it feels like every important piece that's touched the grass this summer for the Carolina Panthers is dealing with some sort of injury, ranging from ACL tears to soft tissue injuries. They're getting hit every which way by the injury bug right now. They are. And if you're a Panther fan out there, buckle up. That division going to be a lot more competitive than people give it credit for. Coming up top of the midnight hour, we recap Steelers practice next.
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11: Cornerback Tremont Williams, an undrafted free agent out of Louisiana Tech, came to the Packers late in 2006. Played 10 seasons in the Packers, green and gold. Appeared in 159 regular season games, 122 starts, 30 interceptions. An instrumental part of the defense that paved the way for their Super Bowl 45 victory. He made, I think, the play of that whole playoff run.
12: In Tampa Bay against Philadelphia back in 06. So a bit of a risk. Pass is picked off. Tremont Williams, and he may go. They tried to bite off more yardage, and they just got burned.
11: No seconds left on the clock. There was 10 seconds left on the clock when the play started. Matt Ryan rolls to his left, throws to the sideline, picked off and taken back 72 yards or about for the touchdown with no time left on the clock at halftime. And the route was on. Biggest play of the playoff run, if you ask me. He was a Pro Bowler that year. He had three picks that playoff run. I think the first one was in Philly, wasn't it, to kind of seal the deal? But anyway, he had three in that playoff run. Played in 15 playoff games, 56 tackles, 42 solo, four interceptions, and 18 passes defensed in the playoffs. He also had a little bit of experience as a kick returner. Played 72 consecutive games from 2007 through 2011 before missing a single game due to injury and went on to start all 16 games in each of the next three seasons. Dependability, availability is one of your best abilities, right? And he was a good dude. Happy for him.
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0: it? Yes. Yes.
1: Here's why. Here's why. When it comes to preseason football, right? When it comes to preseason football, if I was a man that was leading an organization, my guys would play. My quarterback in particular would play. But it's a tone setter, man. I don't care what anybody says. It sets a tone. Not the end result, but how your starters look if they play. There's a tone that gets set. There's a swagger that comes along with it if you play well. If you play well. I want to open up the phone, so like I said, 310-840-4910. Mike McCarthy says he doesn't know whether or not Aaron Rodgers is going to play in the preseason or not. I'm talking to all NFL fans out there. Should starters play in the preseason? Do you have a problem with your team's starters playing in the preseason? 310-840-4910 is the number. I'm going to put my own team under the microscope because I was hot last year when Jaden Daniels only receives one series of work during the entire preseason and then proceeds to get hurt during the regular season. Guys got to play. The best way that I can put it, the only way you get ready to play football is by playing football. This ain't AAU basketball where you can run shell drill and get better. Got to go play, man. For real, with the refs and the whistles and tackling guys to the ground. For my team in particular, my beloved Washington Commanders, and I'm going to take it back to them because I'm going to be selfish here for a second. I'll be ready to riot if all the starters don't play defensively going into the preseason. Inserting a new scheme on both sides. You got to play your guys. But from your vantage point, no matter who you root for, what is your thoughts on the culture of preseason football now in the National Football League? 310-840-4910. Do you think it's something that needs to happen? Do you think it's something that can continue? And if your team decides to sit down with it, 310-840-4910. Number. I think as we go throughout the night, hopefully we get a bunch of different thoughts on this. But as we go throughout the night, there's a bias that I have. You got me. Cat's out of the bag. There's a bias that I have right now. The bias that I have exists in towards the NFC. The NFC East in particular. There's a bias that I have about the NFC Conference and the NFC East in particular. Well, you're thinking, well, no, you're a Commanders fan. Of course you're biased towards the NFC East. It's not the Commanders, though, guys. It's not. I told you all, training camp tour continued today. I was out in Philly. I'm still out in Philly. What's the phrase? Recency bias? Maybe that's what some of you will call this when it comes to my newfound affinity for the Philadelphia Eagles. I've said it all offseason long. They've got the widest variance of potential team success of any team in the NFL. I can see them being a 6-win team. I can see them punching their ticket to the Super Bowl. Bunch of different ways that things can go for the Eagles. The big question for Philly coming up in 2026, how will quarterback Jalen Hurts fare in this new Sean Mannion offense? I got the chance to get an up-close and personal look at the Super Bowl champ. Recap Eagles practice for you next.
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1: 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Super Bowl 61 will take place on Valentine's Day 2027. We're talking training camp on The Fan.

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0: What's my next?
1: The 49ers brought back Deebo Samuel to team with Mike Evans. Does Brock Purdy have enough weapons to keep up with the Rams and Seahawks? 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
16: Cornerback Tremon Williams, an undrafted free agent out of Louisiana Tech, came to the Packers late in 2006. Played 10 seasons in the Packers, green and gold. Appeared in 159 regular season games, 122 starts, 30 interceptions. An instrumental part of the defense that paved the way for their Super Bowl 45 victory. He made, I think, the play of that whole playoff run.
17: In Tampa Bay against Philadelphia back in 06. So a bit of a risk. Pass is picked off. Tremon Williams, and he may go. They tried to bite off more yardage, and they just got burned.
16: No seconds left on the clock. There was 10 seconds left on the clock when the play started. Matt Ryan

0: rolls to his left, throws to the sideline, picked off and taken back 72 yards or about for the touchdown with no time left on the clock at halftime. And the route was on. Biggest play of the playoff run, if you ask me. He was a Pro Bowler that year. He had three picks that playoff run. I think the first one was in Philly, wasn't it, to kind of seal the deal? But anyway, he had three in that playoff run. Played in 15 playoff games, 56 tackles, 42 solo, four interceptions and 18 passes defensed in the playoffs. He also had a little bit of experience as a kick returner. Played 72 consecutive games from 2007 through 2011 before missing a single game due to injury, and went on to start all 16 games in each of the next three seasons. Dependability, availability is one of your best abilities, right? And he was a good dude. Happy for him.
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1: The Wisconsin Badgers kick off the season September 6th at Lambeau. Buckle up for another season with Bucky on The Fan.

0: It's your time to shine, pal.
1: Yeah, we're going to squeeze this in here. I don't have a lot of time, but this needs to get off my chest. The new Spider-Man movie is the best Marvel movie that they've made in at least 4 or 5 years. I mean, we're going like all the way back to Avengers Infinity War. I went and I saw it over the weekend. Tom Holland has surpassed Tobey Maguire as the best Spider-Man. Anyone that thinks otherwise is blinded by nostalgia. The movie was so good, dude. It was so, so good. And I didn't really have like super high expectations for it, but I just walked in there and I was like, this is an amazing movie. I love Tom Holland.
0: I love to hear that. My thing that I keep questioning when it comes to, this is going to make me sound like I just hate Marvel and everything, but I don't. How do they come up with so many different plots? Like,
1: I mean, they have like hundreds of years of comics to play off of. So, like, they're pulling from a bunch of different comics, putting certain spins on it. I mean, Spider-Man's been around for almost 100 years on the nose.
0: Jeez.
1: He's old.
0: A lot of people kind of expressed what you just said on my social media, reading my timeline. A lot of people felt that way about the movie. The last time I went to the movies, I fell asleep and snored and almost got kicked out. So that's bad. Thank you, Denton Day. Thank you to all the guests that joined us. Thank you, Oliver Popular. Back with you tomorrow here on Westwood One Sports.
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13: 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Number one is the focus of Training Camp Report number one.
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13: Micah Parsons suffered a torn ACL on December 14th. He had surgery on December 29th, which also included a meniscus cleanup. With a strict 9-month recovery timeline, the expectation has always been for Micah to miss some games to start the 2026 season. But for him, longevity is the top priority.
15: Doc put it the best way like this. He was like, because of who you are, you're going to feel good. But we got to control you from feeling too good. Sometimes you just got to lose the battle so you can win the war. You know, so that's how long this process is. Every month, you're going to get a little bit better. Every day, you're going to get a little bit better. It's not one of them things where it's like, I'm going to be feeling terrible for months at a time. Every day, you're going to get stronger, and you're going to feel yourself getting stronger. And sometimes people are like, man, I feel like I can do a little bit more, but you got to press the brake. You know what I mean? Make sure we're not moving too fast. Like I said, the goal for me is to complete the season and playoffs, pushing towards the championship. The goal isn't for me to go out there and re-hurt myself, trying to force myself to be back in the first few games.
13: The Packers were 9-3-1 at the time Micah got hurt last season. Then they went 0-5 without him. We'll see how they fare without him to start 2026. That's today's training camp report. I'm Marcus Eversall from The Fan.
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0: content. Do you think it's something that needs to happen? Do you think it's something that can continue? And if your team decides to sit there with it, 3-1 number. I think as we go throughout the night, hopefully we get a bunch of different thoughts on this. But as we go throughout the night, there's a bias that I have. You got me. Cat's out of the bag. There's a bias that I have right now. The bias that I have exists in towards the NFC, the NFC East in particular. There is a bias that I have about the NFC Conference and the NFC East in particular. Well, you're thinking, well, no, you're a Commanders fan. Of course you're biased towards the NFC East. It's not the Commanders, though, guys. It's not. I told you all, training camp tour continued today. I was out in Philly. I'm still out in Philly. What's the phrase? Recency bias? Maybe that's what some of you will call this when it comes to my newfound affinity for the Philadelphia Eagles. I've said it all offseason long. They've got the widest variance of potential team success of any team in the NFL. I can see them being a 6-win team. I can see them punching their ticket to the Super Bowl. Bunch of different ways that things can go for the Eagles. The big question for Philly coming up in 2026, how will quarterback Jalen Hurts fare in this new Sean Mannion offense? I got the chance to get an up-close and personal look at the Super Bowl champ. Recap Eagles practice for you next.
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8: Back in 2019, I made a documentary for HBO called One Nation Under Stress. And what was true then is still true now. Money and financial problems are consistently ranked as the number one cause of stress in the United States. And a brand new study out of the Mayo Clinic found that worrying about money may age the heart even faster than traditional risk factors. Unlike an acute stressor, such as a short-term work deadline or a brief illness, financial strain is often chronic and ongoing. And because money affects so many aspects of daily life, financial stress can be difficult to escape. Even so, financial stress does not mean you're doomed, just means you need to double down on the things you know are good for heart health: diet, exercise, sleep, and of course, not smoking. I'm Dr. Sanjay Gupta, helping you live a better life.
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16: Cornerback Brandon Cisse was the Packers' top draft pick this year in the second round at number 52 overall. And at his very first training camp practice, Cisse was getting first-team reps at corner, with Keyshawn Nixon out, reportedly because of a hamstring. And Cisse made the most of his opportunity.
18: It feels great. You know, there's just a long ways to go. You know, every day I'm working to get better. I'm nowhere near as great as a player as I'm going to be. And I never think I will be as great as I want to be. So, you know, it's just always just working and working, finishing the little details. But, you know, it's good to get out there and experience different speeds, you know, get used to it. So it'd be fun.
19: Looked like there was a screen on the right side that you kind of read like a book.
18: Just seeing the call. And, you know, my coaches do a great job, and Coach Baptist, Coach Bullocks, and JG do a really good job of making sure my eyes are in the right places. So, the opportunity was there and just happened to make a play.
16: For Cisse, it was also his first taste of the bike tradition and all the fanfare that comes along with Packers training camp. And the rookie made sure to soak it all in.
18: That was awesome. That was definitely very special. And, you know, I felt bad I couldn't sign everybody's autograph, but, you know, I hope one day I can.
16: That's today's Training Camp Report. I'm Marcus Eversole from Sports Radio 107.5 and 1400 The Fan.
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1: That's a good sign, ladies and gentlemen. Everything's going just fine. 310-840-4910 is the number here on Westwood One Sports Tonight. I mean, I don't care how.

0: show to start here. While we have a couple of seconds, those of you that are just now joining us, just now tapping in, we appreciate you being here. Crazy, crazy Major League Baseball trade deadline. 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Final hour of power coming right at you here on a Monday night edition of Westwood One Sports Night. Elliot Shore Parks, Eagles insider for WIP in Philadelphia. He joins the show next, and you're going to hear him break down the Eagles. Stick around for what he thinks about the Commanders as well. That's next.
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8: 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Number one is the focus of Training Camp Report number one.
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8: Micah Parsons suffered a torn ACL on December 14th. He had surgery on December 29th, which also included a meniscus cleanup. With a strict 9-month recovery timeline, the expectation has always been for Micah to miss some games to start the 2026 season. But for him, longevity is the top priority.
10: Doc put it the best way like this. He was like, because of who you are, you're going to feel good. But we got to control you from feeling too good. Sometimes you just got to lose the battle so you can win the war. You know, so that's how long this process is. Every month, you're going to get a little bit better. Every day, you're going to get a little bit better. It's not one of them things where it's like, I'm going to be feeling terrible for months at a time. Every day, you're going to get stronger, and you're going to feel yourself getting stronger. And sometimes people are like, man, I feel like I can do a little bit more, but you got to press the brake. You know what I mean? Make sure we're not moving too fast. Like I said, the goal for me is to complete the season and playoffs, pushing towards the championship. The goal isn't for me to go out there and rehurt myself, trying to force myself to be back in the first few games.
8: The Packers were 9-3-1 at the time Micah got hurt last season. Then they went 0-5 without him. We'll see how they fare without him to start 2026. That's today's Training Camp Report. I'm Marcus Eversall from The Fan.
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8: Cornerback Brandon Cisse was the Packers' top draft pick this year in the second round at number 52 overall. And at his very first training camp practice, Cisse was getting first-team reps at corner, with Keyshawn Nixon out, reportedly because of a hamstring. And Cisse made the most of his opportunity.
10: It feels great. You know, there's just a long ways to go. You know, every day I'm working to get better. I'm nowhere near as great as a player as I'm going to be. And I never think I will be as great as I want to be. So, you know, it's just always just working and working, finishing the little details. But you know, it's good to get out there and experience different speeds, you know, get used to it, so it'd be fun.
11: Looked like there was a screen on the right side that you kind of read like a book.
10: Just seeing the call, and, you know, my coaches do a great job, and Coach Babich, Coach Bullocks, and JG do a really good job of making sure my eyes are in the right places, so, the opportunity was there and just happened to make a play.
8: For Cisse, it was also his first taste of the bike tradition and all the fanfare that comes along with Packers training camp. And the rookie made sure to soak it all in.
10: That was awesome. That was definitely very special. And, you know, I felt bad I couldn't sign everybody's autograph, but, you know, I hope one day I can.
8: That's today's Training Camp Report. I'm Marcus Eversall from Sports Radio 107.5 and 1400 The Fan.
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13: Need a boost in the morning? Bill and Rookie have you covered. Bill brings the facts. Rookie brings the positivity. And you get a perfect blend of Packers news and morning mayhem.

0: It's your time to shine, pal.
1: Yeah, we're going to squeeze this in here. I don't have a lot of time, but this needs to get off my chest. The new Spider-Man movie is the best Marvel movie that they've made in at least 4 or 5 years. I mean, we're going like all the way back to Avengers Infinity War. I went and I saw it over the weekend. Tom Holland has surpassed Tobey Maguire as the best Spider-Man. Anyone that thinks otherwise is blinded by nostalgia. The movie was so good, dude. It was so, so good. And I didn't really have, like, super high expectations for it. But I just walked in there, and I was like, this is an amazing movie. I love Tom Holland.
0: I love to hear that. My thing that I keep questioning when it comes to... And this is going to make me sound like I just hate Marvel and everything, but I don't. How do they come up with so many different plots?
1: Like, I mean, they have like hundreds of years of comics to play off of. So, like, they're pulling from a bunch of different comics, putting certain spins on it. I mean, Spider-Man's been around for almost 100 years on the nose.
0: Jeez.
1: He's old.
0: Well, a lot of people kind of expressed what you just said on my social media, reading my timeline. A lot of people felt that way about the movie. The last time I went to the movies, I fell asleep and snored and almost got kicked out. So that's bad. Thank you, Denton Day. Thank you to all the guests that joined us. Thank you, Oliver Popular. Back with you tomorrow here on Westwood One Sports.
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8: What are the chances you are listening to this while drinking a nice hot cup of coffee? If so, don't let me stop you. For years, we've been reporting on the health benefits of coffee, and that's not going to stop today. A new study, this one out of Harvard School of Public Health, found that coffee and tea could help lower your risk of developing dementia. People who enjoyed 1 to 3 caffeinated cups a day saw the biggest impact. In addition to the caffeine, coffee contains hundreds of bioactive compounds that can influence inflammation, glucose metabolism, vascular function, and oxidative stress. It's also possible coffee drinkers might be doing other things that keep them healthy. Eating a more balanced diet, getting plenty of exercise, sleep, not smoking, or drinking too much alcohol. And finally, staying socially active. I'm Dr. Sanjay Gupta, helping you live a better life.
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19: game. All right, Westwood One Sports Night gets here. This is John Lindell Willingham getting you up to 3 a.m. Eastern Time. Super special guest hopping on the program with us tonight. Our guy,
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19: Ask you about him. A lot of people in attendance, including yourself, thought that today was Jalen's best practice of camp. What has stood out about him through the first couple of practices of camp, and then dating back to the spring as well?
21: Yeah, so you know, I think it just shows the roller coaster that is training camp. If you were here on Saturday, this would probably be a much different discussion. But you were there on Monday, and Monday he looked awesome. I had him down at 14-16, three touchdowns. Did have an interception. I don't think that was his fault. Looked like a miscommunication in 7-on-7. But he had some of his best throws of training camp. He hit Elijah Moore over the middle twice on some really impressive throws. He had a few to Devontae that were really nice. He made a really nice play in the red zone where the pressure got there, rolled to his left, threw it back over the middle to Devontae in the front of the end zone. So I think it was a good reminder that they don't have A.J. Brown anymore, and we'll see if Mekhi Lemon can step up. We'll see how Dontavian Wicks is. But if Jalen plays at a special level, they'll be a special team. That's very simply how it works in the NFL. You have a special quarterback, you have a good offense. So Jalen on Monday looked really good. Now, overall, I think it's been a somewhat slow start to the offense. The first 3 days, they didn't get in the end zone. They didn't look great. But I do think Jalen looks very comfortable under center with the play action stuff.
19: Yes.
21: There's been some times where he's held the ball a little bit, but I think even you could say it from watching today, like he does not look like a quarterback that's never done this before. And I think that's what Jalen would tell you. He would say he can play from under center. He just hasn't been asked to do it. So we'll see about the receivers. We'll see about the running game. I don't have as much concern about Jalen transitioning to under center. I think he looked very good doing it.
19: You've covered him throughout the entirety of his career, man. And, you know, he's a very polarizing dude. I'll admit, I have been very critical of, you know, how he has performed as a quarterback. Elliot, this is kind of how I describe Jalen. I think Jalen is a quarterback you win with, not a quarterback you win because of. Mm-hmm. I think the Eagles continuing to have a strong supporting cast will allow him to, you know, continue to step up. That's why I'm so eager to see him this year, minus A.J. Brown. The leadership stuff that you heard coming out of the offseason, just watching him interact with his teammates on a day-in, day-out basis, how much merit is it to some of that stuff, and kind of how do you see him interact with the guys?
21: Yeah, I might never cover a more interesting quarterback than Jalen, a more polarizing quarterback than Jalen, or a more successful quarterback than Jalen. Right. I mean, Jalen is the best quarterback in franchise history, and he is on a Hall of Fame track. We can all have our own opinions of him. He's been in the NFL for 5 years. He's been to two Super Bowls. He's won one. He has a Super Bowl MVP. He wins all the time. He's one of the best rushing quarterbacks of all time. Like, those are just the facts, right? So then we can get to, do they win because of him or do they win with him? My firm belief in covering the NFL is you win always because of your quarterback. And now he's had great players around him, but I'll tell you this, the Eagles didn't win a ton before he got there. If you look from the past 10 years before Jalen got there, they won the Super Bowl in 2017. Absolutely an unbelievable year. After that, they weren't really competitors in 18. They weren't really competitors in 19. They were terrible in 2020. Nobody wanted that head coaching job. Nobody wanted to work with Howie Roseman. Their defense was not loaded with all these players. Jalen comes in 2021. He takes him to the playoffs when nobody thought he could do that. And in 2022, he takes him to the Super Bowl. So I agree that a lot of the criticism Jalen gets can be fair at times, right? Like, he's not somebody that throws for 400 yards every game. He's not somebody that is going to lead the league in passing. But I know that before Jalen got here, I didn't cover an Eagles team that won double-digit games every year. Since Jalen's been here, they do. And so internally, I think they have questions about him. I think they wonder if he can run a pass-first offense, if he can do these things like be under center. And this is a big year for him because he doesn't have a lot of guaranteed money in his contract. In terms of the leadership, all that stuff, I think there's truth to it, but I also think when you have the biggest spotlight on you in maybe the NFL, being the quarterback of the Eagles, you're going to hear a lot of things. So my guess is this time next year when me and you are talking, Jalen is the quarterback of the Eagles, and he's on a new expensive contract.
19: It's going to be interesting to see, man, just what happens with him through 26. Probably one of the most fascinating teams to watch. I've been saying it all offseason, Elliot. I feel like they've got one of like the widest variants of any team in the NFL in terms of I can see it going a bunch of different ways. Like, I can see this group, you know, getting hit with injuries and, you know, winning 6-7 games. I could also see them representing the NFC in the Super Bowl out at SoFi. What's going to be, in your mind, the key determining factor to either success or failure for the 26 Eagles?
21: Yeah, I think what's interesting about them is they have a lot of unknown, which they've not had in a long time. I mean, you go into the past few seasons saying they have an elite offense, they have an elite defense, they have a good head coach quarterback duo. We pretty much know what they're going to be. And I think this year there is some questions as to what they could be. Now, what's interesting, though, about them is I kind of think their floor is relatively high just because their defense is going to be so good. I think their defense could be the best defense in the NFL. I think almost a disappointing outcome would be them, like, would be maybe if they're fifth, right? Like, they have that much talent. And I think they play a somewhat favorable schedule. I don't think it's an easy schedule. I don't think they got any real breaks from the schedule makers. But I think the combination of the defense, of Jalen, and of Nick Sirianni, in my opinion, puts them at 10 wins and really barring a ton of injuries. The question will be, is their offensive line good? If their offensive line is good, then I agree with you. I think they could. Look, the Rams look pretty good. It's going to be tough to get past them. But they also beat the Rams every time they play them. So, you know, you never know. I would say if the offensive line is good, this team could win 14 games. If the offensive line is bad or like struggles with injuries and they can't run the ball, then you're probably looking at 9 or 10 wins. But Nick Sirianni knows how to win games in the NFL, and I think with that defense, he'll be able to manage his way to 10 games, really kind of at the absolute worst.
19: For sure. And the offensive line is something I kind of want to double-click on, Elliot, because, you know, Jeff Stoutland, I'm not actually familiar with who, the name of the new offensive line coach. If you could tell us that real quick, Elliot.
21: Chris Cooper from the
19: Okay, from the Minnesota Vikings. I was not familiar with that. Just in terms of this offensive line and how their skill set translates to this blocking scheme, I feel like they're an athletic group. They're big, a hulking group, so I don't think people look at them as athletic. But I think Cam Jurgens spoke to it today. So little thinking that you have to do in a zone blocking scheme. You're either stepping left or right. It's pretty simple. There's not a whole lot of check at the line of scrimmage. How do you ultimately see them transitioning in this running game, and will they be able to bounce back from last year's failures as a running game?
21: Yeah, so I think last year really had a lot to do with the Super Bowl hangover. The Eagles have been one of the best franchises in the NFL since like 2000, and three of their worst years have been after the Super Bowl in 04, after the Super Bowl in 17, after the Super Bowl in 22, and after the Super Bowl in 24. Like, it's not that complicated. When the Eagles go to the Super Bowl, they don't do well with it the next year, but they also normally rebound back. So I think for the offensive line, we'll see how they adjust to it. You're right, on paper, they profile as a line that should be good at this. Lane Johnson's very athletic. Jordan Mailata, very athletic. Cam Jurgens, one of the most athletic centers in the league. Landon, probably not as quick as he used to be, but he can move a little bit too. So the Eagles, in my experience of covering them under Nick Sirianni, they do stuff for the players. They run the schemes for the players. This is the first time where I think they're just picking the scheme and hoping the players can do it. And we'll find out. Now, I do think they will do well at it, but I think it's, again, my biggest question with this offense is going to be, how's the offensive line play? And if they can run the ball and pass protect, they'll be really good. But I think it's fair to wonder, since they've never done it, and there is injury concern, whether or not they'll be able to.
19: Elliot Shore Parks joins us right now. He is the Eagles reporter for WIP in Philadelphia. He is also the host of the Go Birds podcast. Give him a follow on the X app at Elliot Shore Parks. Man, there's so many different ways we can go with this football team. I do want to flip over to the defense, because they have real size in the secondary, specifically at the outside corner spot. Rick Woolen looks every bit of the 6'2 that he is. I'm a huge Quinion Mitchell fan, Elliot. I think he's come in right away and, you know, emerged as a top five corner in the sport. What's the weakness of this secondary, Elliot? I know they lost Reed Blankenship, so, like, you lose some leadership and special teams ability with that. Who's kind of picking up the slack there, and is there an Achilles heel to this secondary?
21: Yeah, I think when you have Quinion Cooper and Tariq Woolen, it's hard to say you have a weakness. Now, Tariq Woolen, for as good as he can be, he is inconsistent, right? We saw in the playoffs some of the penalties that cost him the after the snap stuff that gifted the Rams a touchdown, right? Like, he is a player that I think you watch practice, and he's one of the most physically impressive corners I've ever covered in my time covering the Eagles. Like, it's wild he can move the way he does at his size, but there's a reason no team was willing to pay him a long-term deal. Like, he does have to go out and prove it. Now, he's been awesome so far. I think he will be awesome here. So the question is, what about the safeties? And that's really kind of the question. Andrew Mukuba is coming into his second year. He missed the second half of last year with a foot injury, was pretty up and down before that foot injury. They're going to start, I think, him and Marcus Epps when they're in nickel, which they will be most of the time. Marcus Epps is someone Vic Fangio trusts, but he's also a bit of an NFL journeyman. So the Eagles know that when you have a ton of talent and money at other places, you can't pay everybody, and safety is the one position they're going to try to squeak by with. So I think that would be the quote-unquote weakness. But, again, they should be a top-five defense in the NFL. So I don't think they have a true Achilles heel.
19: One guy I was just kicking my couch when he dropped to you guys, Jahad Campbell, man. For y'all to end up with him, for Philadelphia to end up with him, is just ludicrous. He was, to me, a top-five player in the entire draft class going back to when he was taken. Year two of him in this defense – how important is it for him to take another step forward, and how does he kind of unlock what Vic Fangio wants to do?
21: Yeah, so one thing I really liked about Jahad coming out of the draft was the ability to potentially play edge. You look at his body type, you know, he did it somewhat at Alabama. He profiles athletically to guys like Micah Parsons and things like that, and he has that long frame you want for an edge. Now, they're giving up on him at edge. Vic Fangio said his days as an edge player are done. Yeah, he said that he might do it in spots places, but they're done training him there. So they are converting him to a full-time off-ball linebacker. And in my opinion, to be worth a first-round pick, you got to be top five in the league at that position if I'm using a first-round pick on a linebacker. Right. So I thought he showed promise last year. He is obviously a unique build for that position. He's long, he's fast, he can cover. From getting to know him, he's a huge football, like, tape nerd. He will watch tape all the time. So I think he has a good football IQ. The question is just, you know, playing more snaps, because last year when N'Kobe Dean came back, they took Jahad off the field. He didn't play as much. He handled it well, to his credit. But this year it's about, you know, can he be good against the run? He's probably a little light for a linebacker in terms of weight. But he can bring them stuff in terms of getting after the quarterback and blitzing. So for Jahad now, it's really just learning the ins and outs of playing in the NFL every week at the linebacker position. And, I think with him and Zach Bond, they should have a pretty good linebacking corps.
19: Last thing on the Eagles before we get you two or three NFL quick hitters before we let you out here. Elliot Shore Parks joins us, covers the Eagles for WIP in Philadelphia, also the host of the Go Birds podcast. Make sure you check out his work. the two big boys in the middle, just freaks. I mean, yeah. And for them, every week that, you know, opposing offenses have to prepare for them, it's just a nightmare. Jordan Davis felt like really came on last year. He's got in the best shape of his life. With those two on the interior, do you think like they kind of set the tone for this defense and make or break it?
21: Yeah, I think anytime you can collapse the pocket up the middle, it almost doesn't matter who the rest of your defensive players are. Like, quarterbacks will tell you, like, the worst part about being a quarterback is if that pressure comes up the middle quickly. And that is what they're really good at. Now, they are in an interesting spot because they paid Jalen Carter to be the best defensive tackle in the NFL, and they paid Jordan Davis top five defensive tackle money. I think as of right now, neither can say they are that. Jalen Carter has shown potential, but 2023, he was probably not even a top 10 defensive tackle in the NFL. Jordan Davis has shown potential, but really only against the run. He has improved somewhat as a pass rusher, but he's still not a third down player in that regard. So they are both really good players. They are both guys that can win games for you. Jalen Carter specifically has shown he can take over a game and win. But I think Jordan Davis needs to improve as a pass rusher. And with Jalen Carter, it's about consistency. In the 3 years he's played, in 2024, he was one of the best defensive players in the NFL. In 22 and 23, he wasn't. So we will see what type of Jalen Carter they get. But so far through practice, he's been unbelievable. He's making plays every day, nearly had an interception today. So I think they're very excited about it, but they're paying him a lot of money to be better players than really they have so far in their career.
19: Some NFL quick hitters before we get you out of here. Going to the AFC, looking at the Houston Texans and what that group is going to be in 2026. Huge year for CJ Stroud. They're trying to figure out whether or not they're going to give him a contract or not. From watching him from afar, what do you make of CJ, and do you think Houston should be, you know, itching to lock him up long term?
21: I don't think they should be itching to lock him up long term. Without knowing the specifics of his contract, unless you have to make a decision, I wouldn't make one. Now, they have a really good defense. They're a team that's expected to compete, and you know, I think in some ways he shows like what Jalen does in Philadelphia is not just a result of talent. Like, he's got a good defense in Houston. He's got a very winnable division. He's got talented receivers. Like, I think CJ Stroud, when he first came out, like most people, I was super high on him. I loved how accurate he was. I think accuracy is such a key indicator of if you can be a good quarterback. His accuracy has suffered. You've seen him not play as well. So if I'm the Texans, I'm not itching to lock him up. But I also think he can make himself a lot of money. Like, if the Texans are really good this year, and I think they could be, then he can really kind of write a blank check next offseason. But I do think a prove it year, while it's probably frustrating for the player, can be a good thing sometimes.
19: I've been scratching my head at what's going on in Minnesota and why they're splitting the reps down the middle. I don't think it benefits either of those two quarterbacks who are pretty, you know, dependent upon reps. They're both rhythm quarterbacks. What do you make of that competition in Minnesota, and who do you think ends up being the starter?
21: Yeah, as someone that tracks every rep in practice with the Eagles, it's wild they're splitting reps. Now, yeah. I can kind of see the logic. Like, J.J. McCarthy was a first-round pick. I think Kyler Murray can be awesome with them, and they put themselves in a tough spot. Like, I get the benefit, and I think you're right. Neither of them will be put at the best in the best position they can be by having split reps. Reps are so important in training camp. Getting in a rhythm prior to the season is so important. Getting chemistry down, like, that stuff is crucial. If I were the Vikings, it is what it is at this point. You got to go to Kyler Murray. Like, I like JJ more than most people, as maybe a Jalen guy. Seeing JJ win in Michigan mattered to me. The fact that he was able to do that. But it's not been good so far, and actions speak louder than words. If the Vikings truly thought JJ could be the guy, they wouldn't have signed Kyler Murray. So once you sign Kyler, you are making the decision for yourselves. Kyler's going to start week one, barring an injury. We all know this. Yeah. So at the end of the day, give Kyler the best chance to succeed. And then honestly, JJ's probably better off stepping back a little bit, not having the pressure of feeling like he failed in a quarterback competition, getting a bunch of second team reps, working on his game. And then maybe 2-3 years down the line, I mean, probably not in Minnesota, he can have a good NFL career. But the Vikings, if they want to win this year, I think you have to start giving the full reps to Kyler to get him ready for the season.
19: Looking at your crystal ball real quick, my friend, who does Elliott Shore Park see as kind of that team in the NFL that comes out of nowhere and surprises some folks? We get one every year.
21: Yeah.
19: Who do you have for this year?
21: So I'm a NFC guy. So, you know, I gotta probably stick there. I'm intrigued by the Giants. I really am. You look at last year and how many games they were up and they lost. Like, they could have been a 9-win team last year. And then you add John Harbaugh. I think it's fair to question if he's still an elite head coach, because he's not had much playoff success recently, despite having Lamar Jackson. But he's certainly someone that knows how to win double-digit games. And he's someone that knows how to manage a game, and someone that I think, unlike Brian Daboll, can win those close games. So I think the Giants are going to have a really good defense. I think they've improved their offensive line. I think Jackson Dart showed flashes last year. We'll see if he can improve. It's hard from year one to year two if you're a quarterback to improve. A lot of them take a step back, and then, you know, once the NFL has tape on them. But I'm in on the Giants. Now, the issue is they play in a tough division. The Cowboys and Eagles are better than them. I think Washington's going to be terrible. So I do think that is. I mean, I think Washington is like, could be done by midway point. You look at the start of their schedule, how bad their defense is going to be. Don't think they have good skill position players. Think Dan Quinn's era is kind of like in the end there. So I think they're a team that could be like 2-6 in the first 8 games. They have a really tough start to the schedule. So I look at the Giants, though, as a team that could potentially be a wild card team.
19: I got the chance to watch the Giants at the Greenbrier the other day. You're right on point. They're big up front along the offensive line. They got speed at linebacker with Tremaine Edmonds and Arville Reese. They're going to be definitely a tough group to contend with. Elliot, we appreciate you making some time for us, man. How can the folks check you out?
21: Yeah, follow me on Twitter for better or worse. Yeah. It can be a funner or frustrating experience. But at Elliot Shore Parks, and then the Go Birds pod. If you're an Eagles fan, every single day, 5 a.m., a new pod in your feed. So go check it out.
19: Elliot Shore Parks, ladies and gentlemen, we appreciate you giving us some time. More Westwood One Sports Tonight coming up on the other side.
1: 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Coach Ben Johnson, are you worried?
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1: 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Here's Lindell Willingham.
19: All right, welcome back. Westwood One Sports Night continues with the youngest in charge, Lindell Willingham, getting you up to 3 a.m. Eastern Time, making her show debut tonight here on Westwood One Sports Night. A friend of the program will be a frequent guest of the program, our friend Addie Bates, who is one of the most knowledgeable baseball It's not Bob Nightingale, ladies and gentlemen. I promise you that. No, Addie Bates, the producer of the Drake Cole Show. Also a longtime producer for MLB Network Radio, MLB Radio Network, rather. She is here, to talk trade deadline with us. Bates on Baseball, is that what we're officially calling you here tonight on the
8: show?
19: I
8: think that's what Dent and Day has titled it, and I think we got a trademark it. We do have the trademark it, which, by the way, Lindell, how old are you again? Can I ask that? Am I allowed to ask that on the show?
19: No, you're actually not.
8: Okay, because I think this might be the youngest Westwood little duo we have going on right now.
19: I'm 28. I thought you were gonna try to dunk on my moniker. That's you can ask.
8: I'm 24. I'm 24.
19: No,
8: so
19: we are.
8: I'm like Pipsqueak in charge. Yeah, I like it.
19: There we go. We're gonna have some fun. We also brought you here to talk some Major League Baseball. I do want to start with the baseball, and he's not on tonight. One, because it's just the way the schedule is. And two, because his heart is probably broken into pieces. Our guy Josh Graham, big Orioles fan. I mean, the front office ownership group of the Orioles, to me, giving a big middle finger to the fan base by moving off of Adley Rutschman. Now, the return they got back, pretty darn good. Was what we're going to get you to expound on. But just to be 2.5 games out of the final wild card spot and to make a move like this, what type of message do you send to your clubhouse and your fan base?
8: Yeah, it's never good when someone who is supposed to be part of your new core gets traded away. Because it's no longer new because it wasn't working. Right now he's on the IL, Adley Rutschman, who's all-star catcher, by the way. He was part of that young core that was going to transform this team. Adley Rutschman, Jackson Holliday, and it just wasn't working out. So what do? They went to the AL East. They went to another team and said, hey, here you go. And here's also another catcher. You can have Jake Rogers and some cash. And in return, the Orioles are getting a whole bunch of prospects. So for this season, if we're just looking at this year, This is a win for the Red Sox. Rutschman will be back. It's just wrist inflammation. It's not like he had Tommy John or he has an ACL injury. It's just inflammation, guys. You probably have that right now as we're speaking. So he will be back. And this is showing that the Red Sox want to win now. For the Orioles, if there is a lockout next year, it's not looking good. But in the future, the prospects that they got back, I mean, they got some of the Red Sox top prospects here. This is what that's going to be, the new chance to rebuild that young core that didn't work out the first time.
19: So you mentioned the return that they got for Rutschman and Boston being willing to part ways with, you know, some of the top prospects in their farm system. How do you comp that return to what Detroit got for Tarik Skubal? And I like when you put it, and I know baseball trades don't work this way, but if you're just putting the two players side by side, I mean, there's no world in which, you know, the Orioles should get more back in return for Rutschman than Detroit does for Skubal. When you talk about, one, how good of a pitcher Skubal is, two, the importance of the pitching position rather than a hitter and a position player, like, what did you make of the Skubal deal from that context, seeing what, you know, Rutschman was dealt for?
8: I think the Tigers should have waited, because when this Skubal deal came out, it was about 11 o'clock Eastern time Saturday night. The trade deadline was today, Monday at 6 p.m. Eastern. So they had so much time, but what's coming out is that the Tigers reached out to the Dodgers and said, hey, I want to make a deal tonight. That is what the Tigers said. They did not listen to other teams' offers, only a couple. That should tell you a lot. They just wanted to get the deal done. They could have gotten a bigger return if they would have waited till today. Because what you see on Monday, this is every single trade deadline. What you're going to see is teams just trying to buzzer beater, like, hey, we're sending this guy. We just need anything. We'll give you anything. We need, like, for one guy. And that's what we saw with Adley Rutschman. That is Craig Breslow telling you, he's their president of baseball operations for the Red Sox, telling you, hey, no, we need to win now, and we're going to do whatever it takes. Whereas the Tigers, I think it was a bit of an embarrassment what they did. They should have listened to more teams. So all the arguments out there that are like, oh, man, our team, like any team could have done it, that's actually false. The Tigers called the Dodgers and said, let's make a deal right now on Saturday night.
19: Eddie, what do you make of, and excuse me if you're one of these people, what do you make of the whiny baseball people that say, oh, my God, he got traded to the Dodgers? Here's my opinion on that before you give yours. The Dodgers had as good of a chance of acquiring him as anybody did. I know what people are going to say is, you know, look what they do from a payroll standpoint. They're the only team that's going to be able to pay him coming up this offseason. I don't believe that to be true at all. There's a lot of time between now and the offseason. What did you make of, you know, kind of the lack of aggression from other teams?
8: Yeah, I think the biggest example people have been throwing out there is the Brewers, a team who's always up there but just can't get over the hump. But here's the reason why the Brewers could not do what the Dodgers did. The Dodgers have the number one farm system in baseball. So on top of that, other than their star-studded cast that they have out there right now, their farm system is elite. The Brewers, they don't generate as much revenue, so they physically cannot pay their players as much as the Dodgers are, just based off of numbers alone. Their farm system, what it would have taken to get Skubal, it wouldn't have been their, like, 10th prospect or their 25th like it was for the Dodgers. Mm-hmm. This would have had to have been, like, their top 10. Like, 10 being, that would have been, oh, gosh, they need to put in more. They would have to give it up their 2, 3, 4, and 5 guy in order to get Skubal. And so what happens is that if the Brewers want to win in the future, they're depleting their farm system for basically a 2-month rental. Because who knows, really, if they could have re-signed Skubal for the asking price. I don't think they could have done that. I really don't. So what would have happened with a lot of these teams is that they deplete their farm system for a rental, and it kind of, you know, they put them in a bad spot moving forward. Or you can be the Dodgers, where, you know, this is just change you find in the couch. Like, oh, here's a quarter, here's Skubal. And then who cares if he's gone next year? Because guess what? Our farm system's still great, and we still have all of these stars. So that's why I don't think the argument that a lot of these other teams could have done it, it would have been detrimental long-term for a lot of these other markets.
19: When you look at kind of the Major League Baseball calendar in terms of when the collective bargaining agreement is set to expire, do you feel like the flurry of moves that we saw today had anything to do with, you know, organizations around the league thinking there's an impending, you know, work stoppage?
8: Well, Linnell, I hope you like Korean baseball. I hope you like Japanese baseball, because get ready to learn that, buddy. Get ready to learn Korean baseball league. We'll be watching that at 2 in the morning together, okay? Because you'll be up on this show. Yeah, some of the moves that I saw, it was so obvious that these teams want to win now. We see AJ Preller, who is the general manager for the Padres, getting some big names at the buzzer beater. He needed those big names. He needed a Casey Mize, because it's now or never, because we don't know if there's going to be a next year. And from what I've heard from a lot of higher ups and people who are in the league, and this is things that they have said out loud, that Scooble trade kind of just put a little nail in the coffin. Boom, like there will be a lockout. Yeah. Is it going to be the entire season? I think so. I'm pretty confident that the players and owners are so far off that it would take a miracle. It would probably take a meteor striking the earth and us having to restart from ground one for us to somehow have baseball next year. That's how far apart they are.
19: Addie Bates joins us right now. Bates on baseball while she's on this program, giving us the latest on the Major League Baseball trade deadline. You can hear her dulcet tones every morning, 6 to 9 a.m. Eastern Time, on the Drake Toll Show. She is also a hardworking producer for MLB Network Radio. Appreciate her giving us some time a couple hours after the trade deadline. Let's go to the Bronx Bombers for a second. Them getting a bat like Luis Garcia, who's having a career year, was having a career year at the plate for the Washington Nationals. What did you make of the return that DC got? And then ultimately from the Yankees perspective, and I kind of want you to harp on this, from the Yankees perspective, do you see him being a guy that comes in and is able to swing the bat the way that he did, the way he was in Washington?
8: Ooh, what do we know about lefties at Yankee Stadium? Let's see here. There's that short porch. He's going to do amazing over there. That ballpark is built for him. And for a team like the Nationals who needed pitching, yes, I understand. You'll be like, wait a minute, Foster Griffin, they got – yes. But what they got in return for Luis Garcia Jr., they got four pitchers. They got four pitchers for him. And so I think it's a great deal. I think that the Nats have enough star power in their lineup up and down right now. So we're hitting. They're fine. But what do we know? Their bullpen is atrocious. Their rotation is mediocre at best. This was a great move for the Nationals to move, hey, we have some other guys who can fill your spot. The Yankees are going to do really well with Luis Garcia over with that short porch. And the pitchers that the Nats got in return may not help this year. May not help next year if there's no baseball, but in years to come, these prospects are going to be very beneficial to see the Nats finally bring back that 2019 Nats form again.
19: It felt like the theme of today, Addie, was starting pitchers getting moved. We saw the Chicago Cubs receive Kevin Gausman. How does he help their rotation in what they look to do here in the second half of the season?
8: The Chicago Cubs have been one of the streakiest teams this season, and they spent money in places where they really shouldn't have. Alex Bregman has been mediocre, and they know after this season they have a lot of free agents. And they have struggled with their starters. They just had to DFA Jameson Taillon because he wasn't doing well. He was not doing well. And some of their other guys, Tommy John surgery, injuries, the things that happen to every team, they're just super banged up right now. So what this is showing that the Cubs also want to compete not only with the Brewers in their own division, but they're saying, hey, we have what it takes. We also want to spend and take down the Dodgers. And this is something that Cubs fans have needed. Jed Hoyer, their general manager, people have been really mad about the deals he made last year. And so to get some of these names this year, this is what the Cubs needed to do to compete in the division and to compete in the National League as a whole. I think Gausman, when he was with the Blue Jays, you know, he struggled a bit, but he's also that veteran pitcher that I think is going to bring up. That's what is important for the Cubs right now, is that veteran experience to that rotation. And I think he's going to be a great fit in Chicago.
19: When I actually dunk on someone for a second, Addie Bates, maybe there's multiple teams that you put in this bucket. Is there a loser of the Major League Baseball trade deadline, my friend?
8: Ooh, yeah, there are oh my goodness, there are plenty of losers. The Tigers are a big loser. I will say that. They dealt Derek Scooble, and they got just a couple of prospects. They are a big loser in this. If you're a Giants fan, I apologize, but you're also a biggest loser. Your team is, at least. I knew from the get-go that they were going to be sellers, and that's what they did. They had to get rid of some bad contracts with Elliot Ramos. They got rid of Robbie Ray. They were just shipping people out because, honestly, under Buster Posey, I know he's beloved in that city, but he hasn't done a great job as their president of baseball operations. And so I think what we're going to see is the Giants, they're not going to be as good. They weren't great. This Tony Vitello experiment has not been great. So they're a big loser of this trade deadline. And then also the entire AL West. Everybody did a bad job. They did a terrible job. When your biggest move is the Astros getting Dalton Varsho from the Toronto Blue Jays, that's not moving the needle for me. That's not making a big impact. The Mariners are a team who, on paper, they look great. They have these good names in their rotation. They have Brian Wu, George Kirby, all of these flattery names, and they're just not winning. That's the problem. So you would have thought, hey, we're this close in a bad division. Let's go be buyers. No, they didn't really do much. They got rid of Luis Castillo, and it was great that the White Sox took on that entire contract. But past that, the AL West is a loser, and the Yankees, they're losers because they should have done more. They really should have done more. When you see the Red Sox, of all teams, making these trades to get these big names like Adley Rutschman, and you're just sitting there, you know, just twiddling your thumbs, hoping that, you know, oh, no, maybe the deadline's next Monday. That's what it looked like Brian Cashman was doing. It looked like he got his calendar messed up. It was so damn bad.
19: In terms of – I'm going to double-click on the Yankees because I think they're fascinating. You mentioned streaky teams throughout the course of the year. They've been, you know, relatively consistent, but the injury situation has really, you know, hampered them. They're starting to get healthy here as we move past this deadline. What do you expect out of them in the second half of the season, and who do you think ultimately finishes at the top of that AL East?
8: I think some of their younger guys have really stood up and stepped up to the plate when they've needed to. And some of their pitchers, Cam Schlittler, has been dominant for them, especially when they've had a lot of injuries. But they're missing some key guys right now. They are missing their captain, Aaron Judge. They are missing Cody Bellinger for 4 to 6 weeks. Giancarlo Stanton is made of paper and needs to be bubble wrapped. He has no knees. He can't even run. So just even when he is back, just consider him out, okay, guys? But missing those key names of Aaron Judge and Cody Bellinger, that hurts the Yankees. Yeah. That hurts them a lot, and that's why they should have gone out. Like we said, Luis Garcia, that's a great bat to get, but you got to do a little bit more if you want to compete with teams in that AL East like the Rays, who made some moves, in the Red Sox. If I'm looking at the AL East right now, if I had to put money down on it, I think the Red Sox are going to bounce back. They swept the Dodgers. They just swept the Dodgers, guys. And so they did that before all of these trades. And right. I think that they did really well at the deadline. So I'm curious to see how they're going to do afterwards. So I think it's going to be the Red Sox. And I think the Rays, man, they are one of those teams. You can't hate them. You really can't hate them because they're just always there. You're like, woo, like, good job, guys. Exactly. Like, you play in a crappy, like, ballpark. Good luck. You got this.
19: So. Are you expecting a second half collapse out of Tampa? Is that what I'm smelling from you?
8: I think they're a wild card at best. That's wow. just what it is. I think that's just what the Rays have been, and unless it's 2020, but yeah, the shortened season. That's what they needed was a shortened season. Yeah, I think it's going to be maybe not necessarily a second half collapse, but it's going to be the Red Sox second half that's really just going to propel them to the top.
19: So you like Boston in the second half of the season. Is there any other team that you think could kind of, you know, come from out of nowhere here and make some noise in either the wild card race or a divisional race?
8: Yeah, if I'm looking at some of the divisional races, I don't think the White Sox are going to win their division. I think the Twins are a sneaky team, and their manager, Derek Shelton, has changed that team. He was with the Pirates last season, and he got let go, and it was just because that team didn't want to spend. But what he's done with the Twins, with the roster, it's not an impressive roster by any means, and they're right behind the White Sox. So I think the Twins could be one of those sneaky teams if I'm going over to the NL. I don't like the Padres. I don't like anybody else. It's the Dodgers over there. But if the Brewers can just get over that hump, then please, please, Brewers, take down the Dodgers, because you know you have some of the pitching to do it. It's just whether everything can be firing on all four cylinders.
19: Addie Bates joins us. Bates on Baseball here on Westwood One Sports Tonight as we recap the 2026 Major League Baseball trade deadline. You can hear her Monday through Friday, 6 to 9 a.m. Eastern Time on the Drake Toll Show. She is also one of the best producers in the world. MLB Network Radio, just to name one of her many destinations. Addie, let's get off of baseball for a second. I told you we'd have some fun here on the program. That's what we see going across the border at the top. You're a Texas gal. You're also like a bowling dog, and I didn't realize this until I met you in person. First and foremost, I'm in Philadelphia right now, as a lot of people know. On continuing our Westwood One Sports Night training camp tour. I was telling you all before we got on that I got a Philly cheesesteak because, like, that's just the head-ass thing to do when you go to Philadelphia and you get a cheesesteak. There's no cheese on my cheesesteak, guys. I don't know the name of this stupid establishment. They were rude to me when I came in. So I'm looking at the menu because I'm not freaking from Philadelphia. So, of course, I'm going to spend some time. You see my big ass. I'm going to spend some time with the menu to make sure I get exactly what I want, correct? So lady comes out, hey, can I help you? I need a minute. You're looking at the menu. This jacked surfer bodied bro, walks from the back, literally looks like, you know, he just got off of the lagoon. And he goes, anybody helped you? And I go, yeah, I'm ready now. So he takes my order. And as I'm like turning my back to go like open up the beverage thing for a drink, I like hear them talking, like, y'all just let him sit there. And then like the girl got attitude, like he said he wasn't ready. And then he took my order with an attitude. All of that would have been able to fall off my back. This is by far the worst damn cheesesteak I've ever had in my life. I can cook a steakum on my damn stovetop and do something better than this. It's awful.
8: Well, the attitude from
19: that was just me ranting. I'm sorry.
8: No, that's just Philly. I'm not shocked. I'm just gonna say I'm not shocked by that. I'm sure you're gonna get a bunch of Philly callers like, oh my gosh, she said that about Philly.
19: Well,
8: I mean it. I double down.
19: College football season. College football season coming up. Before we know it, Philly does equal ass and not the good kind. I just distracted myself with that comment. Let's try to get back on track. College football season will be here before we know it, Addy. You are a Texas gal, as I mentioned. You're a Longhorn fan as well. What do you think about Arch Manning and what they could do coming up here in 2026, the Texas Longhorns?
8: Arch Manning, if you compare Arch Manning at the end of last season from the beginning, the growth that Arch showed was insane. And that Texas team, who had an O-line that struggled, the receivers dropping easy passes. There's a reason why one of the receivers, Parker Livingston, went to Oklahoma, because he couldn't handle the Texas pressure. That's what it was. That's what it was, guys, okay? Arch Manning, I really think what he was able to go against last year with everyone, I think the entire world except Addy was against him. And you know what? He took it with stride, and he's going to work harder, and I've seen videos and stuff. He looks good, and I like this Texas team. And that's not me like, oh my gosh, he's a homer. Yeah, there's some truth to that. There's some truth to that, okay? Because why would I talk bad about the future, you know, a friend of the show in the future, Arch Manning.
19: But
8: yeah, no, this Texas team, come on. Yeah. The SEC is theirs for taking. That's it, okay? John Mateer owned him last year. A&M owned him. Lane Kiffin, he's probably going to be flirting with some sorority girls. This is Arch's for taking.
19: Yeah, that's right up Lane's alley, it feels like. When you, I'm sure you heard the debate last week. Well, not even the debate. Coach Saban popping it at SEC Media Day, saying that, you know, the SEC is a deeper, better conference than the Big Ten. Just overall, what do you think is kind of the determining factor in what makes one conference better than another? Because I thought if you win the national championship, Addy, then your conference is naturally the best conference.
8: For football alone, yeah, I would say the Big Ten. For every other sport, give me the SEC. They dominate everywhere else, and I think that's where his comments, I think they go deeper than football, in my opinion. I think when he's looking at that, he says, you look at, this is sustained success. Those are those two magic words that we always look for, sustained success, and that is what the SEC shows. Sure, last year they weren't in the national championship. Oh, boo-hoo, but look at all of their teams compared to some of these other conferences. The Big Ten, can Indiana repeat that? No. Ohio State and Michigan are your best choices. And again, Michigan's got the same Lane Kiffin problem where he's probably just going to be, you know, they're going to have some coach doing something nefarious.
19: That is
8: someone nefarious.
19: Yeah, it's a hell of a word, I would say. And a hell of a way to wrap this up. Before we let you go, I do want to get you to give a scalding hot, like, need to pour water on myself sort of take before we get out of here. For the National Football League, who do you have? Denton's probably wondering, well, how is he wet all of a sudden? Pause. What? Give me a bold prediction for the NFL season, Addy. I can't. Don't talk about being committed.
8: The Saints will win the NFC South. There is no question about that. The Saints will win the NFC South. They will take down Baker Mayfield and the Bucks, who are already having their own little drama party over there. They will take down Tua, who Lord knows where he is, and Michael Penix Jr., who's missing a leg. They will take down the Panthers, who forgot that they were a team. Guys, book it right now. Whatever number it is at, the Saints will win the NFC South.
19: Get on that DraftKings Sportsbook app and go look at the odds for the New Orleans Saints to win the NFC South. That's based on baseball, college football, hoagies, and everything else you want in life. Addy Bates, ladies and gentlemen, appreciate you, Addy, giving us some time here tonight.
8: Of course. Y'all are the best. Anytime.
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5: Linebacker Zaire Franklin came to the Packers as a free agent in the offseason. One of the reasons he said is because of the talent he saw on their defense.
7: First and foremost, I would definitely say, obviously outside of me and Coop, those trios of safeties are special. From X, obviously leading it. Always have respect for him. He's a true ball hawk, usurp, Madden player in the back end. To, you know, you got Bullet on the strong side and Ev on the weak side. I think, you know, just those three combination of guys is rare. You don't have three guys that are able to move around, mix and mingle. Everybody can play every spot. And then obviously, I've never played with nobody like Michael. So I'm excited to see it.
5: He also accepts a veteran leadership role and takes it seriously.
7: Well, first off, I feel like leadership starts with a servant mentality and a true connection. So I feel like for me, it all starts with learning the guys on this team, building genuine connections off the field, in the locker room, and truly getting to understand who they are as men.
5: Now, when we first saw him in the spring, Franklin said he was still trying to find the bathrooms. So has he found them yet?
7: No, because they built a whole bunch of new stuff. Yeah, so I actually did. So I was in the training room like, damn, is it a bathroom in here? And so I am still trying to find a bathroom, but I'm working on it. I'm working on it for sure.
5: That's today's Training Camp Report for Sports Radio 107.5 and 1400 The Fan.
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4: The Brewers are in first place in the NL Central as they look to win the division for the fourth straight year. We're talking baseball on The Fan.

0: I went and I saw it over the weekend. Tom Holland has surpassed Tobey Maguire as the best Spider-Man. Anyone that thinks otherwise is blinded by nostalgia. The movie was so good, dude. It was so, so good. And I didn't really have like super high expectations for it, but I just walked in there and I was like, this is an amazing movie. I love Tom Holland.
1: I love to hear that. My thing that I keep questioning when it comes to, and this is going to make me sound like I just hate Marvel and everything, but I don't. How do they come up with so many different plots? Like,
0: I mean, they have like hundreds of years of comics to play off of. So, like, they're pulling from a bunch of different comics, putting certain spins on it. I mean, Spider-Man's been around for almost 100 years on the nose.
1: Jeez.
0: He's old.
1: A lot of people kind of expressed what you just said on my social media, reading my timeline. A lot of people felt that way about the movie. The last time I went to the movies, I fell asleep and snored and almost got kicked out. So that's bad. Thank you, Denton Day. Thank you to all the guests that joined us. Thank you, Oliver Popular. Back with you tomorrow here on Westwood One Sports.
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19: ABC News, I'm Sherry Preston. Two deaths in Michigan now linked to the outbreak of that parasitic bug that's been traced to lettuce.
20: Officials say both had significant underlying health conditions that may have been worsened by cyclosporiasis and dehydration. Nationwide, more than 18,000 people have gotten sick in 45 states. The FDA has linked the outbreak in Michigan and eight other states to iceberg lettuce sourced by Taylor Farms in central Mexico and served at some Taco Bell restaurants.
19: ABC's Lana Moise. President Trump says this is the last chance for Iran to reach a peace deal, but Iran still says it has only been talking to Oman, and British officials now say a cargo ship in the Strait of Hormuz has been hit by an unknown projectile. One man is now under arrest in connection with the wildfires that have destroyed hundreds of homes in Washington state. And several Democratic states or several states hold primaries today, including in Michigan, where a Democratic race could be key in deciding which party controls the Senate. This is ABC News.
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1: Yeah, we're going to squeeze this in here. I don't have a lot of time, but this needs to get off my chest. 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I mean, we're going like all the way back to Avengers: Infinity War.

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0: Generation Rise Up, the Bill and Rookie Experience is underway, and we appreciate you hanging out with us here on the BRX. 4 hours of mediocrity begin right now, much like the Brewers last night in their loss to the Pittsburgh Pirates 4-3. The mediocrity is here. Hi, at Raves 44, how you doing?
1: How am I doing? Unbelievable. Are you kidding?
2: Thank you very much for doing this.
1: You're welcome. Pleasure for you to have me.
0: Nobody's ever better than Bill. How can you look at me? I'm doing great.
1: Wow. All right. I'm lousy. Okay, I'm miserable.
0: That's better. Join the rest of us,
1: well,
0: will
1: you? You know.
0: Oh, Billy boy.
1: I can fake it.
0: Let's see. What do we got to talk about today? What are we going to chop it up about today, Bill? You got any ideas? We skipped our pre-production meeting, our pre-show meeting today, so we didn't really lay out the framework of the way the show was going to do, like we do on a regular basis. So, you know, it might be a little helter-skelter this morning here on the Bill and Rookie Experience. We'll talk baseball. The Brewers made some moves. They added a bunch of pitchers.
1: Yes, they did.
0: Made a deal within the division, which I thought was odd. But whatever. I'm not Matt Arnold, in case you didn't know.
1: I did know.
0: And then the Brewers got beat by the Pirates last night. It all fell apart in the third inning with two outs and nobody on. Brandon Sproat started leaking oil, and then the engine blew.
1: Yeah.
0: And Pat Murphy, you don't see this very often. You'll see this very often. Two pitches into a batter, that both pitches went to the backstop. Pat Murphy said, I've seen enough.
1: Yeah.
0: And went out and got the guy.
1: Yeah,
0: went out and got
1: Sproat. Yep.
0: That doesn't happen very often.
1: It does not.
0: But Murphy's like, I've had it up to here with you, and you're not going to throw another pitch.
1: Well, he threw three wild pitches on the night, so something clearly wasn't right with him. At least it fell apart quickly. But, yeah, you don't often see a guy get yanked in the middle of an at-bat unless he gets hurt. But that wasn't the case. Manager was just fed up.
0: It'll be interesting with the acquisitions of the pitchers. Is Brandon Sproat on his way to Nashville?
1: Well, you know, Murphy was asked about the pressure. Is he feeling more pressure after all the additions? And he's like, look, this game is all about pressure. He can handle it.
0: Well, we'll hear from guys involved in the Brewers coming up on the BRX. By the way, I haven't had a chance to Google this, but I was watching the game last night, and it was at the end of the game, I believe. They were talking about with the Pirates winning. The Pirates have won 6 out of 7 against the Brewers
1: this
0: season.
1: Correct. That is accurate. 6 of 7.
0: That's insane.
1: They've owned them.
0: I mean, how does that happen? There it is. 1-6 against the Pirates. Not too long ago, the Brewers owned the Pirates. That might have been, 15 years ago, back when Yovani Gallardo was pitching for the Brewers. Now they own the Reds. But that's crazy. I did not know that until last night.
1: Yeah. I didn't realize the scope of it, but yes, they've dominated the Brewers.
0: So think about this. If I pull this up real quick. The Brewers in division are 19-11. Against the Central Division. 18-5 against everybody not named Pittsburgh.
1: Hmm.
0: How about that?
1: Yeah.
0: Meanwhile, Pittsburgh's 20-17 in division play.
1: Are they?
0: 14-16 against everybody not named Milwaukee.
1: Interesting.
0: It is indeed. And the Cubs are 5.5 back now after they beat the Dodgers last night.
1: That's right.
0: All right, we'll talk football as well.
1: Tarek Skubal will make his Dodger debut tonight against the Cubs at Wrigley.
0: Must see TV.
1: Must buy ticket, too. Ticket prices have gone through the roof, I guess.
0: Have they really? Yeah. All the Cubs fans want to see Scooble?
1: Yeah. Well, there was a lot of Dodger fans there, actually.
0: Okay.
1: Surprisingly.
0: All right. Football-wise, we'll talk Packers as well. Training camp rolls on.
1: Put the pads on finally
0: They did put the pads on yesterday.
1: It's a big day.
0: And I believe they're going to have the pads on today? I don't know for sure.
1: I think so, but I don't know.
0: I think they're having the pads on today, too, because when I was in the group around Anthony Belton, they were talking about doing one-on-ones now with the linemen.
1: Right.
0: And that's usually a padded thing, you know, when you're going to go after it. Yeah, so I think it's another padded practice today.
1: It's one of the few remaining drills that they do that's
0: fun to watch, actually.
1: Yeah, that gets pretty high intensity.
0: Yep, I would agree. So that... And then a rough day for kicker Trace Mack again yesterday. 3 for 5 in field goal attempts, and then later in a 2-minute drill, he channeled his inner Mason Crosby.
1: Mm-hmm.
0: If you don't know what that means, let me remind you.
3: A perfectly thrown ball, and Devontae Adams hauls it in. Rodgers starts 5 for 5. Extra point miss of the year for Crosby.
0: There you go.
1: Mm-hmm.
0: That was channeling his inner Mason Crosby.
1: Well, he did both yesterday. He missed an extra point, and then he doinked one off the left upright.
0: So, we'll see. All right, we're off and running. 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And we're going to be a little sunny to start the day, but by tonight, we're going to get some thunderstorms, 83 for the daytime high. 78 and partly sunny on Wednesday, 82, partly sunny on Thursday, and mid-80s and sunshine by Friday. We're off and running on the Bill and Rookie Experience.
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4: Good morning, Fan Nation. The Packers had their first full pads practice of training camp yesterday, and so the intensity's kicked up a notch. It was sort of an even day as the offense seemed to have the early edge in 11-on-11s, while the defense able to stiffen up as they progressed. Head coach Matt LaFleur says It's definitely different when the pads come on.
12: I mean, certainly from an offensive perspective, you're going to get some different run schemes that they haven't seen and the defense hasn't seen in, you know, the non-padded days. And conversely, the offensive guys are going to see some different styles of rushes, whether it's bull rush. We can run a little bit more games up front and see how they handle that.
4: Packers are back on the practice field this morning for the final public workout until family night on Friday night at Lambeau Field. Practice time 10:30 this morning at Reinitschke Field. On the injury front, cornerback Carrington Valentine and rookie tight end R.J. Maryland both absent with hamstring injuries. Cornerback Jonathan Baldwin II and tight end Luke Lachey both left practice early. Elsewhere around NFL training camps, the Bears will start the season without one of their top offseason additions. Safety Kobe Bryant expecting to miss 8 to 10 weeks with a hyperextended left knee, bone bruise, and a small fracture. He came over as a free agent from the Seahawks. Detroit Lions running back Jahmyr Gibbs' training camp hold-in continued Monday with no apparent end in sight. The three-time Pro Bowler was seen on the sidelines as he missed a fifth straight practice while awaiting a contract extension. And another day, another 49ers wide receiver injured. This time it's veteran Mike Evans. Is a quad strain. No timeline for his return to practice. And in Foxborough, wide receiver A.J. Brown of the Patriots told NFL Network that he dislocated his thumb during practice Monday, but he did not miss any time. He said he planned to receive treatment after practice. Now to Major League Baseball, the trade deadline has come and gone. The Brewers acquired right-hander Dustin May and lefty Jojo Romero from the Cardinals for prospects Alexander Frias and Josiah Ragsdale. Milwaukee also added left-hander Antonio Senzatella for prospects Mark Manfredi and Juan Martinez. The Brewers came up short in their series opener against the Pirates, falling 4-3 at AmFam. Brandon Sproat suffered the loss after he allowed four runs on five hits, walked two, had three wild pitches. Spencer Horowitz hit a three-run double in the third to put the Pirates in front. They never trailed. Brewers cut the lead to 4-3 in the sixth with a run scoring on Andrew Vaughn's single and another on a throwing error, but it would be as close as they would get. Manager Pat Murphy was asked if Sproat might have been feeling a little added pressure with the club adding three pitchers at the deadline.
13: I will tell you this. If you're going to play in the big leagues, you're going to have pressure. Every outing, every time, if pressure is something that causes you to go a certain way, you're going to be in trouble at this job. You know, so it's just one of those things where it's part of it. It's inherent with it. It's inherent. And here's the thing. If you're referring to Sproat in general, like this kid, this kid's going to be fine. You know, he's going to be fine.
4: Milwaukee has dropped back-to-back games. He'll continue their four-game set tonight. It'll be Logan Henderson for the Brewers against righty Jared Jones for Pittsburgh. In the Central Division last night, the Cubs beat the Dodgers 10-5 at Wrigley. Seiya Suzuki, Carson Kelly, Kevin Alcantara each hit two-run homers. Tarek Skubal makes his Dodger debut tonight at Wrigley. And the Cardinals beat the Yankees 13-7 behind Alec Burleson, who hit three two-run homers, including a drive into the upper deck in right field, capped a seven-run eighth inning for St. Louis. And in minor league baseball, the Timber Rattlers were off on Monday. They return to action tonight as they're on the road for a six-game series in Beloit against the Sky Carp. And that is your latest Sports Flash. I'm Bill Rabior, Sports Radio 107.5 and 1400, The Fan.
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14: It is 6:20 on the Bill and Rookie Experience. Good to have you along here on the BRX. So the Brewers fall to the Pirates last night by a score of 4-3. It all kind of fell apart in the third inning when Brandon Sproat had two out, nobody on, and it just went haywire from there. And then he got yanked mid-batter after throwing a couple to the backstop. And Corey in Appleton says, did you guys see Matt Arnold's interview during the game last night telling all of us how wonderful everything is as Brandon Sproat gets booed off the field in one of the most embarrassing starts I've ever seen? There were no guarantees with a Skubal acquisition, true, but there's no way in hell they go deep in the playoffs with what they have now. At a certain point, a small market team needs to throw caution to the wind and make a risky deal. Not this year, I guess. Corey in Appleton. Well, a couple of things on that. I was actually driving home from Golf League listening to the game on the radio, so I think Matt Arnold was on the TV broadcast and not the radio broadcast, or at least he wasn't on the broadcast when I was driving home. But it is funny because the boos came through loud and clear
15: today
14: on the radio. I mean, loud and clear.
15: Hmm.
14: And I think they really started after he threw the next one to the backstop, or the one of them to the backstop, because didn't he had two outs, nobody on, and suddenly he loads the bases. And then there's the three RBI double.
15: Right.
14: And then the first one goes, and maybe it's after the first one that goes to the backstop, because then he throws one to the backstop. Then maybe that's when the boo birds start. Then he throws another one to the backstop, and that's when Murphy comes out and gives him the hook. But I did not hear Matt Arnold. I was listening on the radio. But to the thing about Skubal, and I said this before, I'm glad they didn't make the Skubal trade because of what Detroit was asking from Milwaukee. And I just you got to get some guys back if it's going to be that big of a deal. In my opinion, you got to get something back that's got a little bit of club control. Two out of the three guys that the Brewers picked up yesterday don't have club control. I think May has a mutual option for 2027.
15: Okay.
14: A mutual option. I think it's Romero that might have a few years left. And then who's the other guy that they got?
15: Senzatella?
14: Yeah, I believe he's got a player option. I'll have to look that up. But they didn't get anything really back in, you know, anything club control in return for all practical purposes. I think, but with Skubal, with the asking price as high as it was, I'm glad they didn't do it. I mean, I understand you got to push your chips in the middle, and I'm willing to do that. You got to give up something to get something. I'm not one of those guys that give me your good stuff, but I don't want to give you anything, right? But I just don't want to do it on a rental player like that. A guy like that that's going to cost so much.
15: Yeah, I mean, the Dodgers can afford to make a mistake if it doesn't work out for them there. The Brewers can't afford to make those kind of mistakes. So it's pretty much, to me, it's plain and simple. Plus, there's so much uncertainty about next year. That had to play a part. I saw some other GM interviews that were asked about that. And they kind of downplayed the fact that there might not be baseball next year and that there's going to be, well, at least to start the year, you know, that there's going to be a work stoppage of some sort. They downplayed it, but you know it had to be part of the thought process.
14: And I know a lot of people want to compare 2008 when the Brewers went and got C.C. Sabathia. But that was a little bit a different time, if you ask me, because it had been so long since the Brewers have made it to the postseason.
15: Exactly. Yep.
14: You were trying to end this 25-year drought or whatever it was, and so you were this close. So I think at that point, you kind of risk it, right? You pay a little more. You do what it takes to get you over the hump because it's so important for the organization to make it to be that close and make it to the postseason. And then when they did that, it kind of, to me, that might be the turning point of where they changed the culture of the organization because they've been to the playoffs numerous times since then.
15: Mm-hmm.
14: And it maybe turned things around for the Brewers as an organization, but it's a different time now where
15: 100%.
14: You're not just trying to get to the postseason to get to the postseason.
15: Right.
14: And I know you're trying to win it all. And I know they've become really, really good with their farm system, right? The way they draft kids and grow kids and all that stuff. But you can't give up your top guy. Because if you give up your top guys for a roll of the dice, what's that going to do in the beginning of next year?
15: It's going to have lasting effects.
14: Because the guy's not even going to come back next year.
15: Right. And then you're out him and you're out your top guy. I mean, it's pretty simple. Who knows? Some of these moves might work. These guys, Matt Arnold and his team, that's their job to sniff out these types of moves.
14: Yeah.
15: These might not be guys that you've heard of necessarily or, you know, are household names like Dustin May or JoJo Romero or Antonio Senzatella. But who knows? Maybe the situation is just right for them.
14: Good morning. You're on the BRX.
16: Yes, how you doing?
14: Good, how are you?
16: Well, I keep hearing this lady asking who this kickoff concert is, but there is no kickoff concert this year.
14: Okay.
16: Because it's a Thursday night game instead of a Sunday game, so because of that, there is no major concert or no announcement coming.
14: Okay.
15: What's that got to do with the Brewers trades that they made yesterday?
16: No one asked you, Goomba. I'm just giving you information. Quit asking who's playing that.
14: Okay.
15: Woo!
14: That's interesting.
15: Yeah, what is that? Where'd that come from?
14: It's quite interesting there.
15: I didn't mention anything about a cook-off concert or anything. And I heard that there was one, so I don't know. Whatever.
14: Mike and Cecil says, good morning, fellas. Rookie wanted to explain how the Pirates won 6 out of 7 games this year. They scored more runs in 6 of the 7 games played. Well, I appreciate that, because I was having the hardest time trying to figure that out, but it came back to the runs thing. God darn it. Man. I'll have to start looking at that a little bit closer. It's like, it says right here in the box score, the Pirates 4, Brewers 3. Well, how did they do that? How did they beat, man? I'm going to have to look a little bit closer to that. Brock in Sturgeon Bay says, good morning, guys. Another trade deadline done, and the Brewers didn't really do anything to try to win the World Series. They upgraded their 5th starter position with May and bullpen after Scooble was sent to L.A. It looks to me like the Brewers are already defeated. The Scrubs made a ton of moves to beat the Brewers, and they may very well do it. As Brewers fans, we have to realize that they will never truly go for it, regardless of the record. We like to hoard prospects. I mean, it kind of goes back to everything I've said. You got to do it the right way. You got to do it judiciously.
15: Here's the thing.
14: You know?
15: They got the 2nd best record in baseball.
14: Yeah.
15: They're a game behind the best record. There might even be, well, no, they both lost last night. But they might even, you know, end up with the best record. They did have the best record last year. I mean, what are you going to do? You're not going to sell out to get a guy that is only going to be with you for a couple of months. If you're 4 games out or something like that, or 3 games, and you know, that's a move that you might try to make to get over. They are over the hump as far as their record goes right now. So, I mean, if it ain't broke, don't fix it. That's the thing. I get frustrated when people just go, they're never going to do anything. They got the damn best record in baseball. What do you want them to do, break up the whole roster?
14: It'll be interesting because, you know, I was listening to Marcus yesterday afternoon, too, and he brought up the fact that they swept the Dodgers last year in the regular season and then got pounded by the Dodgers in the NLCS. But, you know, I think we all got caught up in the fact that we didn't realize at the time when they swept the Dodgers really had, like, the all-star team on IL, you know what I mean? And then they all got healthy at the end of the year, so it was really a different Dodgers team.
15: And it was the other way around for the Brewers.
14: Yeah, that they faced last year in the NLCS. And it may be some of that again this year. We'll see. But I'll say this. The Dodgers were the favorites to win the World Series before they got Scooble. Clearly, they're the favorites to win the World Series after getting Scooble. But let me put it this way. The Dodgers were the favorites to win the World Series before Scooble. Had Scooble gone to Milwaukee, would the Brewers have then been favored to win the World Series, or would it still have been
15: That's a great question.
14: Or would it still have been the Dodgers?
15: That's a great question. I got a feeling it still would have been the Dodgers.
14: That's what I have the feeling. You know? We'll never know, but they didn't make it. I don't have a problem with it. And I don't know. Everybody takes a look at what the Dodgers gave the Tigers versus what the Tigers wanted from the Brewers. You know, the Tigers wanted a few of the Brewers' top 10 prospects, top 5 prospects. And what was the top prospect that the Dodgers gave up? Like their 11th best prospect, something like that?
15: I didn't even look.
14: And everybody's talking about how the Dodgers got the greatest farm team in baseball. So they're trying to say their 11th best prospect is better than the Brewers', let's say, 5th best prospect. I don't know if that's true either.
15: Right.
14: You know? Dodgers getting a lot of gloss these days about everything that they do.
15: For sure.
14: You know?
15: Well, everybody's, they've won two in a row. Everyone's jealous.
14: Yeah, but how can you win?
15: They cheat.
14: But how can you have win two in a row, make all these moves, and still have like the best farm system in baseball? I don't know if that's possible either. But
15: why?
14: Because if you trade all these prospects to get these guys to take over,
15: they've signed a lot of free agents.
14: That too. Well, if their farm system's so great, why do they have to sign all these free agents? Why don't they home grow everybody? Mm-hmm. Anybody? I don't know.
15: It's time.
14: All right. It is 6:31, Sports Radio 107.5, 1400, The Fan, the Bill and Rookie Experience. 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
10: Good morning, Fan Nation. It was back to practice yesterday for the Packers as training camp hit a new phase. Full pads at practice. Play of the day was probably backup quarterback Tyrod Taylor's deep pass to Will Shepard over the middle for 50-plus yard gain on a third down play. That was followed by 33-yard field goal by rookie kicker Trey Smack. Smack has had an inconsistent start to training camp. He went 3-for-5 on Monday, including banging one off the left upright. Smack says he's still getting acclimated to his new surroundings.
11: I've been hitting the ball better lately. It's either like I'm hitting it really good and it's going dead straight, or it's a complete miss, but it's not a terrible miss, you know, or it's just a hair off. So, I mean, there's a lot to work on, but, you know, I'm just getting a feel for things.
10: Packers back at it at 10:30 this morning on Ray Nitschke Field. It's the final public workout this week until the family night practice Friday night at Lambeau Field. On the injury front, cornerback Carrington Valentine and rookie tight end R.J. Maryland both absent with hamstring injuries. Cornerback Jonathan Baldwin II and tight end Luke Lachey both left practice early yesterday. Elsewhere around the NFL, Bears offseason acquisition Kobe Bryant was carted off the practice field after he went down during training camp yesterday. He's been diagnosed with a hyperextended left knee, a bone bruise, and a small fracture. He's going to miss 8 to 10 weeks. In Detroit, the hold-in continues for running back Jahmyr Gibbs, who missed his fifth straight practice yesterday while awaiting a contract extension. Gibbs told reporters after practice that time will tell when he returns to action. Another injury for the 49ers wide receiving corps. This time it's veteran Mike Evans, who left practice with a quad strain yesterday. No timeline for his return. He joins veteran Christian Kirk and rookie Dejon Stribling on the shelf. And they've already lost Ricky Pearsall for the season. Not a baseball. Spencer Horowitz hit a three-run double. The Pirates extended their dominance over the Brewers this year, beating Milwaukee 4-3 in the opener of a four-game set. Pirates jumped on Brewers starter Brandon Sproat in the third. Brandon Lau and Brian Reynolds singled as Merlin Valdez walked. Horowitz followed with the bases clearing double that put the Pirates up 3-0. Pittsburgh has won 6 of 7 against the Brewers this year, and manager Pat Murphy admits the Pirates have handled them.
12: Their pitching was unbelievable. I mean, that Chandler kid pitched great. I mean, he's throwing 98 to 100. He's competent against us. We hit 5 balls hard. None of them fell. They feel a lot of confidence in their team, and I think they should. They've played us great.
10: Pirates starter Bubba Chandler held the Brewers without a hit until David Hamilton's single with 2 outs in the fifth. Same two teams tonight. Logan Henderson for the Crew against righty Jared Jones for Pittsburgh. Now, the trade deadline came and went yesterday, and the Brewers acquired some pitching help. They picked up right-hander Dustin May and lefty Jojo Romero from the Cardinals, and also added left-hander Antonio Senzatella for prospects Mark Manfredi and Juan Martinez. Elsewhere in the Central Division yesterday, Michael Busch drove in 3 runs against his former team. The Cubs hit 3 2-run homers, beat the Dodgers 10-5. Tarek Skubal will make his Dodger debut tonight at Wrigley Field. In New York, the Yankees hosting the Cardinals, and the Cardinals led 6-0 after 4, but trailed 7-6 after 7, then blew up in the 8th. They scored 7 runs in the 8th, beat the Yankees 13-7. Alec Burleson hit 3 homers for the Cardinals. In minor league baseball, the Timber Rattlers are off yesterday. They're in Beloit to start a 6-game set with the Sky Carp tonight. And that is your latest Sports Flash. 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
0: It is 641 on the Bill and Rookie Experience. Thanks for hanging out with us here on a Tuesday morning. We're talking a lot of Brewer baseball. The trade deadline came and went yesterday. The Brewers did make some moves, nothing major, and moves that a lot of Brewer fans don't believe will get them over the hump, so to speak, to compete for the Dodgers if they face the Dodgers in the postseason. Scott says the good thing is
10: Say nothing major, but they addressed the needs that they have at this point.
0: I don't know.
10: They feel like they have.
0: Well, maybe they did, and I don't know if I necessarily agree with that either, though.
10: Why?
0: Because I think they need offense. Well, I think they need offense.
10: They clearly don't think that.
0: Well, I think it's easier. I don't know if I agree with that either, because I think it's easier to acquire, believe it or not, pitching at the deadline than a bat. I think offense, I think a bat is harder to come by than mid relievers or mid starters.
10: Well, maybe that's the case. I don't know.
0: I don't know how you can look at the offense and say that's an offense that can, that you're confident can produce
10: what's missing?
0: 4 or 5 run power.
10: That's it.
0: Power.
10: That's it. They do everything else great. They don't hit as many home runs. They're last in home runs, but they do everything. They're in top 10 in just about every other category.
0: But they also can go cold at times.
10: Every team can go cold at times.
0: And so
10: the Dodgers have lost 4 of their last 6.
0: We have talked about this. We've talked about this a little bit, and it seems like you're flopping a little bit, because we've talked about when the postseason rolls around with the way the Brewers play offense, when the postseason rolls around and you're not playing the lesser teams in baseball anymore, and you're not facing the 4 and 5 starters in on a team's roster anymore, it's hard to string together hits, which is what the Brewers kind of rely on to score their runs.
10: Doesn't mean it can't be done.
0: I didn't say it can't be done, but what was the problem last year, do you think, in the postseason? Probably offense.
10: Well, they didn't pitch very well either, if I recall. Their starting relievers, openers. I mean, you can't do that in the playoffs, I don't think.
13: Well, clearly they didn't have much choice. Clearly they think they can. No, throw your line back at you.
10: No, they didn't have a choice. They had too many injuries. Like I said, they had injuries at the end of the year and were not as good as they were in the middle because of those injuries. And whether the Dodgers had injuries in the middle of the year and got stronger at the end.
13: Scott says, a good thing that Sprott will never see the light of day in the postseason. I wonder if anyone in Fan Nation thinks Sprott will be better than the Miz. Well, we do have one person that is a huge Brandon Sprott backer. Let's see. Grumpy Old Man from the 1890s says, the best GMs find the little-known players. This is where he makes his salary. Talking about Matt Arnold,
10: yeah,
13: I'm guessing.
10: Agree.
13: Rich in Hortonville says, morning, fellas. I was at the game last night, and it looked worse in person. Sprott was lost last night. You should have seen the look Contreras gave the bench after the first wild pitch in the third. No Nashville, just DFA him. Then you bring in Ashby, whose curveball was landing at 57 feet. How do professionals throw that bad? I pitched for 20 years, and that's unacceptable. We had five balls so high they hit the backstop. Then your top four are 0 for 14, and this team will compete for a championship. Block that last caller. Well, they're not going to DFA Brandon Sprott, right? This is his first year with the Brewers, part of the trade. But, I mean, they'll try to fix him.
10: Yep.
13: Steve from De Pere says, let's do it the old-fashioned way and win with our own players.
10: There you go.
13: Kyle says, that first caller been hanging out with Super Trucker? Wow, ha-ha. Artie from Duck Creek says, call up Jesus. If Jesus can't help the Brewers, they're screwed. And I think he's trying to play that off as Jesus instead of Jesus.
10: Ha, okay. Good luck with that.
13: Tony from the 54311 says, rookie, the Dodgers get a lot of love because ESPN has him every 30 minutes. That's probably true.
10: Probably true.
13: Once upon a time, it used to be Yankee and Red Sox fatigue. Maybe
10: right.
13: It's Dodgers fatigue from ESPN.
10: It's whoever's hot.
13: Well, the Brewers are always hot. They had the best record in baseball last year. This year, and they don't talk about the Brewers.
10: That's a good point. They don't. Not enough.
13: Brewers don't wind up on Sunday Night Baseball all the time.
10: No, but if you watch like MLB Network and stuff, they're always in the discussion.
13: Brock and Sturgeon
10: Bay should be watching.
13: Brock and Sturgeon Bay says, with trades I should have added, I don't mean just going after Scooble. The Brewers' offense has been bad, and they didn't upgrade that either. If they didn't want a rental starting pitcher, why not go after offensive upgrades? Luis Garcia Jr. went to the Yankees. Luis Arias went to the Phillies. Either of those guys would have been better DH options than Yelich. Well, they probably have better DH options on their own bench right now than Yelich.
10: I don't know what the Phillies gave up for Arias, but it couldn't have been cheap. Three-time batting champ, leading the league, and I think he's leading the league this year too.
13: Which is great though. And then you see what kind of contract he has, and then he's an everyday player as well. So he might be worth a little extra. Good morning, you're on the BRX.
14: Hey, this is Taco. I don't understand why everybody's so bent out of shape about the Brewers. I mean, everybody just needs to settle down. And do we need to go back to pre-CC Sabathia years? I don't think so. They'll be fine. They got some tools in the trade deadline. That's what they always do. Just enjoy the ride, and thank goodness for not the A's. Have a good one,
13: all
14: guys.
13: Right, I appreciate the phone call. The only thing I'm going to push back on that, though, is you go pre-CC Sabathia. And then people are supposed to be happy with where they are now because they're now perennial, one of the better teams in the Major League Baseball. They make the postseason. You should be happy with that. I'm going to disagree with that. I mean, the expectations have risen since then, and it should be about competing for championships, even to a certain degree, even though it's more difficult in Major League Baseball than other things with the setup. But you shouldn't just be happy with, well, we're in the postseason again. At least we're not pre-CC Sabathia. But you still have to be judicious with what you do. It'd be like if Packer fans, if people called up and said, well, you just be happy it's not the 80s anymore. And then the Packers are not never below 500. They're always competing for a playoff spot, and you know they're kind of in the mix for a Super Bowl. You should just be happy. It's not how it operates.
10: No, I'm not saying you should settle and be happy.
13: No, I'm not saying you are. I'm talking about the caller.
10: At the same time, though, you in order to maintain that level, you like you say, you have to be judicious with your moves. And I mean, you can't argue with the results so far.
13: You can't. And look, you got to be more, to me, you got to be more careful right now until Major League Baseball maybe changes it, because you can't, one false move or one awful trade or two, and you're set back.

0: Is it going to be Logan Henderson? Is it going to be Robert Gasser? Right now, I'd say Logan Henderson.
1: I would say Henderson.
0: Would be my third guy. If you were going to start a playoff, of a five-game playoff series, let's say, tomorrow, and those guys were healthy, because by the time the season ends, Kyle Harrison should be back, right? He'll be back. You go Miz.
1: He might be back soon.
0: Right. You're going to go Miz, Harrison, and then probably Logan Henderson. Robert Gasser would be number four. Where does May? I mean, May's probably the biggest name out of that, right? The best pitcher out of that. Where does he fit in? Would he take over for Logan Henderson? I mean, where would he fit in? The guy's got an ERA over 4.5 or whatever, right?
1: Yeah,
0: over 6 on the road. I mean, that's kind of the question. I mean, where? I mean, how did they really upgrade?
1: I'm not sure what their plans are for him.
0: That's the thing. So. It was an interesting deadline for the Brewers, and I think a lot of people got caught up in Scooble, right, and were really wanted that to happen. And sometimes you just got to tune out the fan base if you're the GM and go, that's not that, we don't know what the asking price was for Scooble from the Tigers. We'll hear from Matt Arnold. We're going to make sure we're going to play Matt Arnold next hour so he can explain himself.
1: Okay.
0: But at one point, he used the word irresponsible in his comments. And I think it was either an irresponsible ask by Detroit for what they wanted, or it would have been irresponsible for him to make that trade.
1: Okay.
0: But we'll definitely hear from Matt Arnold in the next hour here in the Bill and Rookie Experience. 6:52 on the BRX.
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5: 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They bought for a World Series. I'm Drake Toll.
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7: Good morning, Fan Nation. The Packers had their first full pads practice of training camp yesterday, and so the intensity's kicked up a notch. It was sort of an even day as the offense seemed to have the early edge in 11-on-11s, while the defense able to stiffen up as they progressed. Head coach Matt LaFleur says it's definitely different when the pads come on.
8: I mean, certainly from an offensive perspective, you're going to get some different run schemes that they haven't seen and the defense hasn't seen in the non-padded days. And conversely, the offensive guys are going to see some different styles of rushes, whether it's bull rush. We can run a little bit more games up front and see how they handle that.
7: Packers are back on the practice field this morning for the final public workout until family night on Friday night at Lambeau Field. Practice time 10:30 this morning at Reinitschke Field. On the injury front, cornerback Carrington Valentine and rookie tight end R.J. Maryland both absent with hamstring injuries. Cornerback Jonathan Baldwin II and tight end Luke Lachey both left practice early. Elsewhere around NFL training camps, the Bears will start the season without one of their top offseason additions. Safety Kobe Bryant expecting to miss 8 to 10 weeks with a hyperextended left knee, bone bruise, and a small fracture. He came over as a free agent from the Seahawks. Detroit Lions running back Jahmyr Gibbs' training camp hold-in continued Monday with no apparent end in sight. The three-time Pro Bowler was seen on the sidelines as he missed a fifth straight practice while awaiting a contract extension. And another day, another 49ers wide receiver injured. This time it's veteran Mike Evans. Is a quad strain. No timeline for his return to practice. And in Foxborough, wide receiver A.J. Brown of the Patriots told NFL Network that he dislocated his thumb during practice Monday, but he did not miss any time. He said he planned to receive treatment after practice. Now to Major League Baseball, the trade deadline has come and gone. The Brewers acquired right-hander Dustin May and lefty Jojo Romero from the Cardinals for prospects Alexander Frias and Josiah Ragsdale. Milwaukee also added left-hander Antonio Senzatella for prospects Mark Manfredi and Juan Martinez. The Brewers came up short in their series opener against the Pirates, falling 4-3 at AmFam. Brandon Sproat suffered the loss after he allowed 4 runs on 5 hits, walked 2, had 3 wild pitches. Spencer Horowitz hit a 3-run double in the third to put the Pirates in front. They never trailed. Brewers cut the lead to 4-3 in the sixth with a run scoring on Andrew Vaughn's single and another on a throwing error, but it would be as close as they would get. Manager Pat Murphy was asked if Sproat might have been feeling a little added pressure with the club adding 3 pitchers at the deadline.
9: I will tell you this. If you're going to play in the big leagues, you're going to have pressure. Every outing, every time, if pressure is something that causes you to go a certain way, you're going to be in trouble at this job. You know, so it's just one of those things where it's part of it. It's inherent with it. It's inherent. And here's the thing. If you're referring to Sproat in general, like this kid, this kid's going to be fine. You know, he's going to be fine.
7: Milwaukee has dropped back-to-back games. He'll continue their four-game set tonight. It'll be Logan Henderson for the Brewers against righty Jared Jones for Pittsburgh. In the Central Division last night, the Cubs beat the Dodgers 10-5 at Wrigley. Seiya Suzuki, Carson Kelly, Kevin Alcantara each hit two-run homers. Tarek Skubal makes his Dodger debut tonight at Wrigley. And the Cardinals beat the Yankees 13-7 behind Alec Burleson, who hit three two-run homers, including a drive into the upper deck in right field, capped a seven-run eighth inning for St. Louis. And in minor league baseball, the Timber Rattlers were off on Monday. They return to action tonight as they're on the road for a six-game series in Beloit against the Sky Carp. And that is your latest Sports Flash. I'm Bill Rabior, Sports Radio 107.5 and 1400, The Fan.
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11: ABC News, I'm Sherry Preston. An arrest in Washington State. A man now accused of setting one of three wildfires that have burned hundreds of buildings. ABC's Alex Stone is in Spokane.
12: As multiple wildfires converge around Washington State's second largest city.
13: We love this house. We raised our kids here, and everything is gone.
12: John and Kathy Sherrick were out of town when the fires destroyed their house.
14: Every memory of my children are down there. Every memory of my grandchildren are down there. It's just, right now I just feel empty.
12: More than 700 homes and businesses confirmed destroyed, but authorities fear the number could be far higher.
11: The outbreak of cyclosporiasis now turning deadly. The deaths of two people in Michigan have been linked to the outbreak that experts say was spread at least in part by tainted lettuce from Mexico. Several states are holding primaries today, and a key one is the Democratic Senate race in Michigan. That race crucial to deciding control of the Senate. This is ABC News.
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0: 104 on the BRX. Hour number two of the Bill and Rookie Experience is underway. And we appreciate you hanging out with us here on a Tuesday. Practice for the Packers begins at 10:30 this morning again for training camp.
1: Yes, it does.
0: Tomorrow is whatever they're doing behind the closed doors. Thursday they have practice again, but it's not open to the public. But we will be there. And then Friday, another practice. Friday's
1: family night.
0: Friday's family night. I was going to say Saturday family night. Friday is family night. Yeah. There you go. Mike and Cecil says, reports online was Detroit wanted Henderson, Pena, and Bishop Letson. I got to be honest with you. I didn't really see a lot of online rumors. I saw a lot of people that have social media accounts that were like, proposed trade for these guys, and then tell me what you think. You know what I mean? That weren't anything that was legitimate from a Major League Baseball insider, so to speak. It was more like somebody that was just, what do you think about this? If the Brewers gave up X, Y, and Z for Skubal, would you do it? I didn't see any, like, true, this is what the Tigers are asking for.
1: Right.
0: Grumpy Old Man says, with the Major League Baseball postseason, how it's set up, teams really use three starting pitchers, which is what we talked about. May was probably just brought in for the remainder of the regular season and probably to go to the bullpen come the postseason. They can't keep trotting Sproat out there. He needs to be in Nashville. Well, they're not gonna trot Sproat out there for any playoff games, I can tell you that much. Whether he's got a bus ticket to Nashville after last night, I don't know. But it's rare to see a pitching change in the middle of a batter, and that's the manager letting you know that he's frustrated with you.
1: Not happy. Yeah.
0: So we'll hear from Matt Arnold coming up after the Fan Sports Flash, though, about the trades, the trade deadline. Football-wise, Packers back on the practice field today. As we mentioned, it was a rough day for Trey Smack, the kicker, yesterday. 3 for 5 in the regular portion of his training camp. And then in a 2-minute drill, clanked one off the left upright from, that was a 52-yarder, wasn't it, Bill?
1: I don't remember that. Yeah,
0: I think it was right a 52-yarder that he clanked off after the 2-minute drill stalled out.
1: But then they did give him another kick from 51 or 2 to end.
0: To end practice, yeah.
1: To practice, and he drilled it right through the middle.
0: Which, by the way, it was after the offense failed to get into field goal range in the 2-minute drill. They just ended it on a kick.
1: Right. Yeah, they wanted to end it on a high note.
0: And he made it, so. All right, there you go. What else we got?
1: I have noticed, though, I think the ball jumps off his foot pretty well. I don't really have a lot of concern about him missing kicks in July. We'll see how it translates, but.
0: Well, that's the big thing.
1: I think he'll right the ship.
0: Well, let's hope so, because they don't have a lot of other options right now.
1: No, they don't have any other options, really, not in camp. They'd have to go straight free agent.
0: That was interesting because they signed that Krieg, and then 2 days later, he's gone.
1: Yeah, well, they had it.
0: It's like, why?
1: Because they had to, I think, fill a different roster spot. Yeah.
0: I wonder, this is serious, I wonder how much money a football team wastes in terms of bringing guys in for tryouts, for looksies, signing guys to a contract, and then a couple days later cutting them, all this stuff. I wonder. I would really like to know how much money a team spends on a bunch of scrubs and no-names that they bring in to take a look at, and then they either decide they're not going to sign them or sign them for a couple of days and then cut them because they bring in this guy and what that. I mean, I'll bet it's more than we think.
1: Well, it probably is, but the good news is they've got it.
0: I know, but it's still...
1: Look at the operating cost, and then maybe that'll give you some indication.
0: I get that, but I mean, it's still... Okay, couldn't you just... Obviously, they don't get a bonus by coming under budget would say at the end of the fiscal year. Otherwise, I'd be like, I'm not bringing this guy in. I'm not signing that guy and cutting him 2 days later. But it would be interesting. I mean, sure, it's a drop in the bucket in terms of the operating cost, but there's got to be a better way to spend that money than just basically lighting it on fire, isn't there? I'm just
1: cost
0: saying.
1: Cost of doing business.
0: I mean, I'm just saying. Because when was one of the last times, and this is a serious question, when was one of the last times that when we get the whole transactions and emails from the Packers that said, they've signed this guy and released this guy and they brought this guy in for a tryout. Yeah, have you gone, oh, has he made the roster or maybe even suited up?
1: No, I know.
0: It's just like moving chess pieces around, the deck chairs around. You're like,
1: you do
0: why?
1: It all the time, though.
0: Save the money. Every save yourself does. Some time. Just me.
1: It's part I'm of doing your due diligence.
0: I'm fiscally responsible, Bill. So
1: are
0: that's
1: you?
0: Just
1: are you
0: that's
1: really?
0: Just me.
1: Okay. Well, we could discuss that too. Maybe right. Off the air.
0: It's 7:10 on the Bill and Rookie Experience. We'll hear from Brewers manager, general manager Matt Arnold about the trade deadline when we come back to the Fan and the Free Fan app.
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15: Good morning, Fan Nation. It was back to practice yesterday for the Packers as training camp hit a new phase. Full pads at practice. Play of the day was probably backup quarterback Tyrod Taylor's deep pass to Will Shepard over the middle for a 50-plus yard gain on a third down play. That was followed by a 33-yard field goal by rookie kicker Trey Smack. Smack has had an inconsistent start to training camp. He went 3-for-5 on Monday, including banging one off the left upright. Smack says he's still getting acclimated to his new surroundings.
16: I've been hitting the ball better lately. It's either like I'm hitting it really good and it's going dead straight, or it's a complete miss, but it's not terrible miss, you know, or it's just a hair off, just a hair off. So, I mean, there's a lot to work on, but, you know, I'm just getting a feel for things.
15: Packers back at it at 10:30 this morning on Ray Nitschke Field. It's the final public workout this week until the family night practice Friday night at Lambeau Field. On the injury front, cornerback Carrington Valentine and rookie tight end R.J. Maryland both absent with hamstring injuries. Cornerback Jonathan Baldwin II and tight end Luke Lachey both left practice early yesterday. Elsewhere around the NFL, Bears offseason acquisition Kobe Bryant was carted off the practice field after he went down during training camp yesterday. He's been diagnosed with a hyperextended left knee, a bone bruise, and a small fracture. He's going to miss 8 to 10 weeks. In Detroit, the hold-in continues for running back Jahmyr Gibbs, who missed his fifth straight practice yesterday while awaiting a contract extension. Gibbs told reporters after practice that time will tell when he returns to action. Another injury for the 49ers wide receiving corps. This time it's veteran Mike Evans, who left practice with a quad strain yesterday. No timeline for his return. He joins veteran Christian Kirk and rookie Dejon Stribling on the shelf. And they've already lost Ricky Pearsall for the season. Not a baseball. Spencer Horowitz hit a three-run double. The Pirates extended their dominance over the Brewers this year, beating Milwaukee 4-3 in the opener of a four-game set. Pirates jumped on Brewer starter Brandon Sproat in the third. Brandon Lau and Brian Reynolds singled as Merlin Valdez walked. Horowitz followed with a bases clearing double that put the Pirates up 3-0. Pittsburgh has won 6 of 7 against the Brewers this year, and manager Pat Murphy admits the Pirates have handled them.
11: Their pitching was unbelievable. I mean, that Chandler kid pitched great. I mean, he's throwing 98-100. He's competent against us. We hit 5 balls hard. None of them fell. They feel a lot of confidence in their team, and I think they should. They've played us great.
15: Pirates starter Bubba Chandler held the Brewers without a hit until David Hamilton's single with 2 outs in the fifth. Same two teams tonight. Logan Henderson for the Crew against righty Jared Jones for Pittsburgh. Now, the trade deadline came and went yesterday, and the Brewers acquired some pitching help. They picked up right-hander Dustin May and lefty JoJo Romero from the Cardinals, and also added left-hander Antonio Senzatella for prospects Mark Manfredi and Juan Martinez. Elsewhere in the Central Division yesterday, Michael Busch drove in 3 runs against his former team. The Cubs hit 3 2-run homers, beat the Dodgers 10-5. Tarek Skubal will make his Dodger debut tonight at Wrigley Field. In New York, the Yankees hosting the Cardinals, and the Cardinals led 6-0 after 4, but trailed 7-6 after 7, then blew up in the 8th. They scored 7 runs in the 8th, beat the Yankees 13-7. Alec Burleson hit 3 homers for the Cardinals. In minor league baseball, the Timber Rattlers are off yesterday. They're in Beloit to start a 6-game set with the Sky Carp tonight. And that is your latest Sports Flash. I'm Bill Rabior, Sports Radio 107.5 and 1400, The Fan.
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17: It is 7:19 on the Bill and Rookie Experience. So we've been talking baseball all morning long. We're going to hear from Matt Arnold in just a moment on the trades and the moves that the Brewers made. Tony from the 54311 back in says the Dodgers make ESPN even when they lose 10-5 to the Cubs and the Yankees lose to the Cardinals. I mean, it's a little bit, here's the thing. It's a little bit like what Bill says. If you want to hear about the Brewers, you got to go to MLB Network. And here's why. ESPN has a baseball contract, right?
18: Yeah.
17: The Brewers don't stir the drink, so to speak, right?
18: The needle?
17: They don't move the needle. They don't move the needle as much. So ESPN is going to promote the needle movers, the Dodgers, the Yankees, the Red Sox.
18: Agreed.
17: The historic teams, the big markets.
18: Yeah.
17: Okay? So they're going to promote them. Major League Baseball Network, MLB Network, is all about baseball. They're not about promoting different teams. They're promoting the sport. They're talking about the hot stories, right?
18: Mm-hmm.
17: The hot teams. So if you want Brewer news, you got to go to MLB Network. It's a good point that you brought up.
18: Yes, sir.
17: And I don't know if everybody has it. I don't know if that's on the basic cable package or whatever. But if you're gonna dial in and you want to hear about the Brewers get some run, it's going to be on the MLB Network because you're not going to get it on ESPN because they're gonna promote the big market. They're going to promote the teams that make them money.
18: Yep, and they talk about the Brewers a lot in the context of the division and of the league, the National League, all those things.
17: By the way, I didn't mention this. So I'm guessing you didn't watch the end of the game last night, Brewers-Pirates?
18: I did not see the end, no.
17: So do you know how the game ended?
18: I do not, exactly.
17: Well, first of all, on like 3 feeble at-bats.
18: Yeah.
17: In the bottom of the ninth inning. 3 feeble at-bats after they got the tying run on board. And then Jackson Chourio struck out on an ABS challenge.
18: Oh, did he?
17: Yeah. So he's, I think the count's 0-2. It might have been 1-2. It doesn't really matter. Two strikes, right? Down to the last strike. And Chourio takes a pitch, and it's called a ball. And, you know, they put the box up there, and the catcher immediately goes ding, ding, ding, taps his head. And I'm like, game over because of the box. And they're like, this might be a little close. It comes on, bing, gets a good portion of pink.
18: So I was watching.
17: Game over. So what is that? Is that even like a wall? What do you call that when a game ends on an ABS challenge? A super walk-off or no. What? I mean, what is that?
18: No, nothing. End of game.
17: But, I mean, you talk about anticlimactic, though, right? No ring-up or whatever. It's like the pitch has been challenged. They put it up on the screen, pink, everybody go home.
18: Yeah. Yeah, that's kind of rough. In the Sunday game, or was it the Saturday game? I don't recall. It's Sunday game, I think, between the Cubs and the Yankees. The Cubs had the tying run on third, but the bases loaded in the bottom of the ninth, down by a run. And batter takes a called strike three. It was a ball. He didn't challenge.
17: Oh, really?
18: And they lost. I'm like, dude, because as soon as he walked, I'm like, there's ball four. And the guy calls us a strike and rings him up. And he didn't challenge it. Like, man, that's the tying run on third.
17: It's at the end of the game, and he got challenges.
18: And he stayed there. Well, yeah.
17: Well, that's what I'm saying. It's the end of the game. You got challenges, and you don't use it.
18: I know. I know it. Well, you know, the batter's the only one that can do it, and he decided not to do it.
17: You know, Chourio did that. It happened to Chourio probably a month ago, late in the game like that. And I don't think it ended the game. But it was a critical situation for the Brewers, and they were trailing. And you had runners in scoring position. And they had both their challenges, and he took one.
18: Yeah,
17: and it was a ball. It was called a strike, and it was a ball. And it would have been a walk, I think. It was like a 3-2, and he didn't challenge. And the announcers, the Brewers announcer, I don't know what you're doing there. Why are you not challenging?
18: Same situation. It was ball four. It would have tied the game.
17: You're late in the game, and you got challenges, even if it's right down the middle.
18: Yeah, right.
17: You know, you don't. It's essentially you don't go to the clubhouse with challenges in your pocket. In a tight situation,
18: especially
17: right?
18: Especially with the tying run right. 90 feet away, and that would have driven in the tying run.
17: Yeah.
18: Yeah, I hear you.
17: All right.
18: Well, so, you know, it's a work in progress, I suppose, when to and when not to, but that's pretty obvious.
17: It's kind of funny, though, because if you're watching the game, and it's almost like you can play along at home.
18: Yeah.
17: Like last night, like at the end of the game with Chourio, and he was called a ball and he got challenged right away. That's a strike.
18: You're going to lose that one.
17: Right? You're going to lose that one. Game over.
18: There's no real drama in it. Right?
17: No. But I mean, but you get to play along because they have the box up there.
18: Yeah.
17: If they didn't have the box up there, you'd go, ooh, I don't know. What's going to.
18: Exactly.
17: They should actually take the box away so you can have a little anticipation. In a challenge, go, ooh, that's going
18: to
17: be close. I wonder if that's a strike or not.
18: Just like the player.
17: But like last night, like I said, you know, they challenge, like, oh, game's over. You know, yep. Play along at home. Good morning. You're on the BRX.
19: Good morning, guys. Doug.
17: What's up, Doug?
19: Question for you. The Brewers, ever since, I don't know, early June, whenever it was, they've been pretty much, four, five, six, almost 7-game lead throughout the whole season, right?
17: Mm-hmm. Yeah.
19: What do you think would be better? If the Brewers would just cruise through and win the division that way, or if they would really have to fight for the division at the end of the year? I don't know, as a psychological deal. You know what I'm saying?
18: Yeah.
19: Kind of force them to play better ball at the end of the year.
17: I don't know. I'd rather them just cruise and get set up. I mean, you know, you can still. It's a little bit different game, I think, than say football. I mean, it's a team sport, but it's individual at the same time. Like batting's an individual thing, and you know, defense is team. And I just think wrapping it up, you can still go out there and you know try to hit the ball. And I don't know. It just seems different to me that. It's not the same as trying to correlate it to football. keeping your momentum or whatever. You get to set the pitching staff up. You get to set the pitching staff up how you want for your opening playoff series and things of that nature.
19: Baseball is such a different game altogether. There's a lot of, you know, you can have the most skilled players in the world on your team, but there is a lot of luck involved that can determine games with baseball, just where the ball bounces, you know?
18: For sure.
19: It's not always about the best hitter getting the hit and all this stuff. It's just, that's like baseball, just, it's so hard to predict.
17: Yeah.
19: So, I don't know, but I would not be surprised if the race doesn't tighten up towards the end of the year.
17: We'll be here for the ride. Doug, appreciate the phone call. The bigger question
18: is, they're going to spin it no matter what. If they get close and they fight it off and they win it, they're going to
17: be good for us.
18: That was great, you know, to have that competition. And if they cruise to it, they'll be like, yeah, we've been in control and it's great for us. Got that confidence and momentum into the postseason.
17: It'll be interesting because the bigger thing is, do you want to have a bye from the first round of the playoffs, or do you want to play that first round, you know, and stay sharp? Because remember, the Brewers had a bye last year, and they were trying to do competitive games and fun things to stay mentally sharp and physically sharp as they waited a week or whatever it was for the wild card to get done, you know, before they played the Cubs in the NLDS. But to me, a bye is always a good thing, right? The fewer games you have to play or fewer series you have to win is better.
18: Get the rest up.
17: But, right, rest up, health, set your rotation, all that stuff. The thing is, it looks more than anything, it looks like it's going to be a race to the finish line between the Dodgers, the Brewers, and the Braves for the byes, because the Braves have won five in a row and are only a couple games back now, both clubs in the win column. Okay, but look, we got to get to the Matt Arnold comments.
18: The Brewers have been at least 4.5 games up since June 4th.
17: Okay.
18: Pretty good.
17: Yeah.
18: Oh, wait, there are 4 games up on June 13th, but that's it.
17: All right, let's hear from Matt Arnold, general manager of the Milwaukee Brewers. Said it was a very active trade deadline. Here's Matt Arnold.
20: Yeah, it was very active this year. I think maybe a little bit even more so than it was in the past. So there were a ton of different conversations we were having in all directions. But we just did what we could to help the team.
17: Which is kind of funny because you go very active and you had all these conversations and you want to go, this is what you ended up with? Out of all these conversations, these are the deals. So here's the thing. A lot of people said that they didn't really go for it, but Matt Arnold says they were ready to make a big push, put the chips in the middle.
20: Yeah, I think, look, I think we were prepared to push a lot of chips in, you know, and certainly, and look, I think we did, to the question earlier. I mean, we like the guys that we gave up this week, but again, we had to give up something to get something.
18: Well, you have to draw a line in the sand somewhere.
17: Mm-hmm.
18: Right, and say, all right, we're not going to do this. We'll go up to here, but we're not going to here.
17: Sure.
18: And if you can make a move in there, then do it. But you have to draw the line somewhere.
17: You have to,
18: and
17: then you have to stick to it. It's a lot like it's a lot like Goody does, right? When you talk about free agency, it says, well, we're willing to go here. This is the line in the sand. If it goes past the line, we're out.
18: Yep.
17: And that's how small market teams have to do it, right? You have to have a budget, and you got to stick to your budget.
18: Yep.
17: And that's what they did.
18: Every team has to do it that way, though.
17: More from Arnold says they were in on a lot of things to try and help the ball club.
20: We were in on a lot of things. I think we did what we can to help the team. And, you know, when you're in on a lot of stuff, there's certainly some things that where you come up short and you just got to pick yourself up and dust yourself off and try to do what you can to get the next thing. And ultimately, I think we were able to accomplish a lot over the last 48 hours to get some stuff done to really help the team.
17: All right. Did they do? Here's the big question, though. The Brewer fans want to know, did you do enough to win a ring?
20: I try not to think that far ahead. I certainly that is on our mind, but we're trying to do the what Murph talks about every night, which is win tonight.
17: Okay.
18: I don't know how you do that, man. I don't know how you do it. You got to be some kind of discipline to keep that, you know, without thinking ahead too far. I mean, just think about what you do in your everyday life. You think ahead about everything.
17: Do you believe him, though? Do you believe him? He's the GM. He's got to have the bigger picture. He's not a win tonight kind of. He's not in a win tonight position, if you ask me, in his job.
18: Well,
17: it's the big picture. Days, Murphy's in the position of winning tonight. So I don't know if I believe him when he says that.
18: When you're up against a deadline, you're like, okay, we got to do something to make us better right now. And it's not going to be determined on what I can do next year or 2 years from now. I need to do this now. In this situation, yeah.
17: Yeah, but even if you're doing it in the now, it's not about winning. It's not about winning tonight, game by game, for the general manager. The big picture is he's got to think about acquiring pieces to get them to the World Series, to get them to the NLCS, whatever it may be. I think that line is a crock. Because they're if he doesn't make any moves, they're winning tonight because of the team that they have. We already know that. His picture is about putting the pieces. Liar, liar, pants on fire. But that's GM speak. It's
18: the same principle.
17: That's GM speak. You're thinking about the ring. All right, it's 7:32. We're going to shift our focus. The NFL's going on. The training camps are open, Bill. I don't know if you know that or not.
18: Yeah, I did.
17: By the way, big contract extension for somebody in the National Football League.
18: Big.
17: Big.
18: Market setting.
17: Market setting, Bill says. We'll have that for you in our daily trip around the NFL. This is the Bill and Rookie Experience.
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10: Good morning, Fan Nation. The Packers had their first full pads practice of training camp yesterday, and so the intensity's kicked up a notch. It was sort of an even day as the offense seemed to have the early edge in 11-on-11s, while the defense able to stiffen up as they progressed. Head coach Matt LaFleur says It's definitely different when the pads come on.
11: I mean, certainly from an offensive perspective, you're going to get some different run schemes that they haven't seen and the defense hasn't seen in the non-padded days. And conversely, the offensive guys are going to see some different styles of rushes, whether it's bull rush. We can run a little bit more games up front and see how they handle that.
10: Packers are back on the practice field this morning for the final public workout until family night on Friday night at Lambeau Field. Practice time 10:30 this morning at Reinitschke Field. On the injury front, cornerback Carrington Valentine and rookie tight end R.J. Maryland both absent with hamstring injuries. Cornerback Jonathan Baldwin II and tight end Luke Lachey both left practice early. Elsewhere around NFL training camps, the Bears will start the season without one of their top offseason additions. Safety Kobe Bryant expecting to miss 8 to 10 weeks with a hyperextended left knee, bone bruise, and a small fracture. He came over as a free agent from the Seahawks. Detroit Lions running back Jahmyr Gibbs' training camp hold-in continued Monday with no apparent end in sight. The three-time Pro Bowler was seen on the sidelines as he missed a fifth straight practice while awaiting a contract extension. And another day, another 49ers wide receiver injured. This time it's veteran Mike Evans. He has a quad strain. No timeline for his return to practice. And in Foxborough, wide receiver A.J. Brown of the Patriots told NFL Network that he dislocated his thumb during practice Monday, but he did not miss any time. He said he planned to receive treatment after practice. Now to Major League Baseball, the trade deadline has come and gone. The Brewers acquired right-hander Dustin May and lefty Jojo Romero from the Cardinals for prospects Alexander Frias and Josiah Ragsdale. Milwaukee also added left-hander Antonio Senzatella for prospects Mark Manfredi and Juan Martinez. The Brewers came up short in their series opener against the Pirates, falling 4-3 at AmFam. Brandon Sproat suffered the loss after he allowed 4 runs on 5 hits, walked 2, had 3 wild pitches. Spencer Horowitz hit a 3-run double in the third to put the Pirates in front. They never trailed. Brewers cut the lead to 4-3 in the sixth with a run scoring on Andrew Vaughn's single and another on a throwing error, but it would be as close as they would get. Manager Pat Murphy was asked if Sproat might have been feeling a little added pressure with the club adding 3 pitchers at the deadline.
12: I will tell you this. If you're going to play in the big leagues, you're going to have pressure. Every outing, every time, if pressure is something that causes you to go a certain way, you're going to be in trouble at this job. You know, so it's just one of those things where it's part of it. It's inherent with it. It's inherent. And here's the thing. If you're referring to Sproat in general, like this kid, this kid's going to be fine. You know, he's going
10: to
12: be fine.
10: Milwaukee has dropped back-to-back games. They'll continue their 4-game set tonight. It'll be Logan Henderson for the Brewers against righty Jared Jones for Pittsburgh. In the Central Division last night, the Cubs beat the Dodgers 10-5 at Wrigley. Seiya Suzuki, Carson Kelly, and Kevin Alcantara each hit 2-run homers. Tarek Skubal makes his Dodger debut tonight at Wrigley. And the Cardinals beat the Yankees 13-7 behind Alec Burleson, who hit 3 2-run homers, including a drive into the upper deck in right field, capped a 7-run 8th inning for St. Louis. And in minor league baseball, the Timber Rattlers were off on Monday. They return to action tonight as they're on the road for a 6-game series in Beloit against the Sky Carp. And that is your latest Sports Flash. I'm Bill Rabior, Sports Radio 107.5 and 1400, The Fan.
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13: Woo! 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
0: And your daily trip around the NFL brought to you by Pep's Draft House Pizza. 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All right, here's the breaking story from the National Football League that we were talking about, and it is a big one. Atlanta Falcons running back Bijan Robinson
16: and the Falcons have apparently reached agreement on a 3-year contract extension worth up to $75 million that will now make him the highest paid running back in NFL history. Robinson will get $51 million guaranteed. The deal will end the running back's week-long hold-in at training camp. I guess I didn't realize he was holding in.
10: Oh, yeah.
16: With the deal, Robinson will now make $22.25 million per year, surpassing Philadelphia Eagles running back Saquon Barkley as the highest-paid running back year-over-year in the league. Robinson had been holding in since the first day of Falcons training camp practice last Wednesday.
10: Yep.
16: So this is so funny, the whole Holden thing. Because there's always a loophole, right, to find a way around the rules or the law or whatever you want to call it.
10: Yeah.
16: Because if it was a holdout and he wasn't there, he would be subject to fines.
10: Right.
16: But he's there and he's holding in, he can't be fined because it's unbelievable. I would like to meet the agent or whatever that said, you know what? We're not happy with your contract, Steve, but if you go to camp, but say you got a thing or whatever and you don't participate, but you're there,
10: They can't find you. Yeah.
16: So we'll call it a hold in rather than a hold out, because if you don't go, Steve, they can find you. I would love to know who came up with this.
10: You probably found the loophole. You could probably thank, what's his name?
16: Drew Rosenhaus.
10: No, I'm talking about the player, the running back, Steelers guy from years ago. Oh,
16: Le'Veon Bell.
10: Because remember, he held out, lost all that money.
16: Yeah.
10: But then never really recouped it in the new deal.
16: That money's gone. You can't recoup that.
10: Well, Bijan Robinson, not the only one holding in. There's another hold in going on in Detroit with Jahmyr Gibbs. So maybe Gibbs is now more inclined to demand something now that Bijan has that deal. Gibbs might be the happiest guy in football right now. So this info came before the announcement of the Bijan Robinson deal. Yesterday at camp, Jahmyr Gibbs talked to reporters briefly. Now, he's not willing to practice and not much more willing to talk to the media either. But he was briefly approached by reporters after roaming the sidelines in street clothes for the fifth straight practice and asked about his ongoing hold-in, responded with, "Only time will tell when he might return. What am I aiming towards? I don't know," said Gibbs. He's one of the hold-ins they mentioned Bijan Robinson to, who presumably will be back at practice today. But although they're not near free agency yet, both Gibbs and Robinson understand it's prudent to work on an extension that'll provide long-term security before taking any further risk. They were both signed through 2027, but now, of course, Robinson has the extension. But Gibbs isn't providing much insight on the current state of his representation talks with the Lions while they're in the midst of negotiating. He said there is little use in shedding light on private talks before they've produced any results. "It'll come as it comes," he said. Now, Gibbs' teammates seem to share the understanding and hope that Gibbs receives his due. After all, football is a profession and everybody wants to get paid. One of his teammates, Jamison Williams, the receiver, said, "I wouldn't even say look at the stats. Look at the film. Nobody close. He's the best," when asked about Gibbs. So he's got the backing of his team, which you would imagine is the case, but it'll be interesting to see how fast the Lions now get something done now that the precedent has been set.
16: Yeah.
10: Or if it matters at all.
16: Well, I think it always matters to the players. So.
10: But can you legitimately go? I mean, most people think that Bijan Robinson is the best back in the league. Maybe some think that Jahmyr Gibbs is on that level. I'm going to be honest with you.
16: It's funny. Jackson and I were having this conversation on our way over to Minnesota this past weekend, talking about fantasy football, and he's always got these top 10 rankings of by position and all that. If it were me, I would pick Jahmyr Gibbs over Bijan Robinson.
10: Really?
16: If it were me.
10: All right. You know ball.
16: I did.
10: Hey-o.
16: I'm glad for once I didn't have to say that you said it, but it's true. I know ball, and I would take Bijan. I would take Jahmyr Gibbs over Bijan Robinson. The Carolina Panthers remain tight-lipped about their long-term contractual future of quarterback Bryce Young as he begins to enter his fourth NFL season. Panthers Executive Vice President of Football Operations Brant Tillis said Monday that he felt Young ascended to a new level last season, while adding that the 25-year-old ceiling is still unknown. Now remember, Young got benched in his second season. He was the first overall pick in the 2023 draft, but after the benching, he responded by throwing for 3,011 yards and 23 touchdowns with 11 interceptions last year while going 8-8 as a starter and leading the Panthers to an NFC South championship. Now, Young is ready to enter this season without a long-term contract. He is under contract for this season, slightly more than $12 million, and then the team can pick up the fifth-year option on Young at any time, which would mean paying him a projected $25.9 million in 2027. But 3 years in, this is normally the time when NFL teams consider locking up a quarterback they drafted high or one they consider a franchise-type player with a long-term deal. I'll say this. I mean, the Carolina Panthers are playing this absolutely correct. You go into your fourth year, you still have a lot to prove. Show me.
10: I agree.
16: And then, you know what? If they want to, they can pick up the fifth-year option, and they would be wise to do that.
10: Yep.
16: That would only pay him $26 million, which is inexpensive for a quarterback in the NFL, and go from there. I mean, there is nobody in their right mind that would give Bryce Young a long-term contract right now.
10: Not at this point. I agree. I hear you.
16: And if you did, you should be fired as general manager. So, I mean, they're playing this right. There should be... he should be told there's no contract conversation right now. Go play ball.
10: Yeah. And from the player perspective, he should understand that.
16: 100%.
10: And if he doesn't, then that's another issue altogether. All right, let's go to Los Angeles, where the Rams have a big-time shiny new toy with Myles Garrett in town. And the Rams had already revamped their secondary, adding corners Trent McDuffie and Jalen Watson to bolster that defense. The moves are why the Garrett

0: practice football practices I've ever been around. So that part of it is really fun. Highest quality practice he's ever been around in 17 years. Coach Sean McVay liked what he saw from both sides, too. He said, I thought there was especially some really really good back and forth with the one, some really good plays on both sides. But that's what we're looking for, is good quality play when you can really see guys playing through the cycle after the snap. And I thought there were some great opportunities for some big plays down the field when our DBs played all the way through to the echo of the whistle. McDuffie and Watson made some big breakups down the field. So they were all happy with the apparently really high-quality practice with the Rams. That's quite something. Matthew Stafford been around for a while. For him to say that's the best practice he's seen, must have been something.
1: I love it. Way to go, Rams. Best practice ever.
0: Mm-hmm.
1: We'll leave it there. 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
0: Good morning, Fan Nation. It was back to practice yesterday for the Packers as training camp hit a new phase. Full pads at practice. Play of the day was probably backup quarterback Tyrod Taylor's deep pass to Will Shepard over the middle for a 50-plus yard gain on a third down play. That was followed by a 33-yard field goal by rookie kicker Trey Smack. Smack has had an inconsistent start to training camp. He went 3-for-5 on Monday, including banging one off the left upright. Smack says he's still getting acclimated to his new surroundings.
6: I've been hitting the ball better lately. It's either like I'm hitting it really good and it's going dead straight, or it's a complete miss, but it's not terrible miss, you know, or it's just a hair off, just a hair off. So, I mean, there's a lot to work on, but, you know, I'm just getting a feel for things.
0: Packers back at it at 10:30 this morning on Ray Nitschke Field. It's the final public workout this week until the family night practice Friday night at Lambeau Field. On the injury front, cornerback Carrington Valentine and rookie tight end R.J. Maryland both absent with hamstring injuries. Cornerback Jonathan Baldwin II and tight end Luke Lachey both left practice early yesterday. Elsewhere around the NFL, Bears offseason acquisition Kobe Bryant was carted off the practice field after he went down during training camp yesterday. He's been diagnosed with a hyperextended left knee, a bone bruise, and a small fracture. He's going to miss 8 to 10 weeks. In Detroit, the hold-in continues for running back Jahmyr Gibbs, who missed his fifth straight practice yesterday while awaiting a contract extension. Gibbs told reporters after practice that time will tell when he returns to action. Another injury for the 49ers wide receiving corps. This time it's veteran Mike Evans, who left practice with a quad strain yesterday. No timeline for his return. He joins veteran Christian Kirk and rookie Dejon Stribling on the shelf. And they've already lost Ricky Pearsall for the season. Not a baseball. Spencer Horowitz hit a three-run double. The Pirates extended their dominance over the Brewers this year, beating Milwaukee 4-3 in the opener of a four-game set. Pirates jumped on Brewers starter Brandon Sproat in the third. Brandon Lau and Brian Reynolds singled as Merlin Valdez walked. Horowitz followed with the bases clearing double that put the Pirates up 3-0. Pittsburgh has won 6 of 7 against the Brewers this year, and manager Pat Murphy admits the Pirates have handled them.
7: Their pitching was unbelievable. I mean, that Chandler kid pitched great. I mean, he's throwing 98-100. He's confident against us. We hit 5 balls hard. None of them fell. They feel a lot of confidence in their team, and I think they should. They've played us great.
0: Pirates starter Bubba Chandler held the Brewers without a hit until David Hamilton's single with 2 outs in the fifth. Same two teams tonight. Logan Henderson for the Crew against righty Jared Jones for Pittsburgh. Now, the trade deadline came and went yesterday, and the Brewers acquired some pitching help. They picked up right-hander Dustin May and lefty Jojo Romero from the Cardinals, and also added left-hander Antonio Senzatella for prospects Mark Manfredi and Juan Martinez. Elsewhere in the Central Division yesterday, Michael Busch drove in 3 runs against his former team. The Cubs hit 3 2-run homers, beat the Dodgers 10-5. Tarek Skubal will make his Dodger debut tonight at Wrigley Field. In New York, the Yankees hosting the Cardinals, and the Cardinals led 6-0 after 4, but trailed 7-6 after 7, then blew up in the 8th. They scored 7 runs in the 8th, beat the Yankees 13-7 Alec Burleson hit three homers for the Cardinals. In minor league baseball, the Timber Rattlers are off yesterday. They're in Beloit to start a six-game set with the Sky Carp tonight. And that is your latest Sports Flash. I'm Bill Rabior, Sports Radio 107.5 and 1400, The Fan.
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9: ABC News, I'm Sherry Preston. Two holdout Republican senators on the nomination of Todd Blanche to be Attorney General, not holding out anymore. Senators John Cornyn and Tom Tillis now on board after Blanche formally rescinded the so-called anti-weaponization fund. Here's ABC's Ali Pekoran on Capitol Hill.
10: Because Cornyn and Tillis have now dropped their objections, we expect Blanche to be confirmed by the committee this morning and then sent to the whole of the Senate floor for further consideration. That could set Blanche up for a vote for final confirmation later this week or potentially over the weekend.
9: Police in Washington state have arrested a 37-year-old man accused of setting one of the wildfires that have burned hundreds of homes near Spokane. Trump administration officials saying a deal with Iran to reopen the Strait of Hormuz could be done as soon as today or possibly tomorrow. Half the states in the country are now suing over the president's latest round of tariffs, arguing they are just a stand-in for the tariffs that were already ruled illegal by the U.S. Supreme Court. This is ABC News.
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14: It's kind of weird talking to a kicker who's been struggling. Because, like, I'll just speak for myself. I don't want to put any extra pressure on him. And I also don't think I have that kind of power. But I don't want to create more outside noise. And we're the ones asking questions. If we had it our way, he'd never miss. And we'd never have to talk about him. But it's been an up and down summer for Trey Smack so far, so we have to talk about it, right?
15: Riding the roller coaster that it, I mean, I know you guys even know better than anybody, kicking is a very black and white job, right? You make it or you miss it, and there's going to be reaction. I don't know, like, are you a guy who hears any of that when you miss kicks in practice? Do you care? Does it get to you?
6: It's more about, I think, how I see it for myself, really. I don't really care about what other people think if I miss a kick. It's more about how I talk to myself, and obviously I want to make every kick. You know, I get frustrated when I miss kicks. Like, that's, it's really annoying. But, like, I really only just listen to myself when I miss kicks, and I try to talk myself into, like, all right, here we go, next opportunity, we got it. And then, yeah, because I'm pretty hard on myself, but at the same time, like, got to stay level-headed.
4: If you want to talk sports, then you better call Eversole. 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
1: We still have 2 hours to go, so grab a drink.
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2: Okay, bring it in.
3: It's very complicated.
4: 8:05 on the BRX. Second half of the program begins now. Let's get to the inbox. A couple of comments. I don't know if we'll get through all of them, Bill, because we have a bunch. But your voice will be heard within the next 30 minutes. How about that, Bill?
5: Oh, can't wait.
4: A couple of different things that we've been talking about. Matt in Titletown, USA says, good morning, gentlemen. I have to say the audio leading into the daily trip around the NFL gets me going until I have to listen to T.O. speak. Maybe I'm a middle-aged man yelling at a cloud, but that knob still bothers me. I got to be honest with you. I'm not sure T.O.'s in there.
5: I don't know either.
4: I don't think T.O.'s in that. I put that together. Oh gosh, that's a while ago, but I don't think T.O.'s in that, actually. Tim says, you guys know that the first game of the preseason and the regular season are on the 13th? I guess I did not know that.
5: Okay.
4: Is there some significance to that, or are we just talking about quirkiness? The first preseason game in the NFL, by the way, is coming up on Thursday night, the Hall of Fame game. What, Indianapolis and Arizona must-see TV?
5: Bart, Scott, me. Indianapolis and Arizona, huh?
4: Yeah, in the Hall of Fame game.
6: Can't wait!
5: Thank you.
4: There you go.
5: The Hall of Fame game usually reflects kind of who's going into the Hall this year. So who's going into the Hall this year? I forget.
4: I don't know who's going in either, to be honest with you.
5: Let's have a quick look.
4: It's got to be a Colt. Is Marvin Harrison going in? Is he already in?
5: No. Harrison, I don't know. Drew Brees.
4: Okay.
5: Roger Craig.
4: Okay.
5: Larry Fitzgerald. There's your Cardinal connection.
4: Yep.
5: Luke Kuechly. Adam Vinatieri. There's your Colts connection.
4: There you go.
5: Okay.
4: Yep. That's the class right there?
5: Yeah.
4: Spencer says, how many hours until Jahmyr Gibbs becomes the highest paid running back in the NFL? That's a great question.
5: Yeah.
4: Is it by the end of the week? Certainly by the end of training camp, right? He's holding in. So
5: yeah,
4: you're correct.
5: Does he automatically get a better contract than Bijan Robinson?
4: I don't think he automatically does, but we'll see.
5: I don't think he does either.
4: But it'll be close, right? I mean, is he going to cry? Is he going to shed a tear if he gets a 3-year contract extension right in the neighborhood of Bijan Robinson?
5: Well, I hope not.
4: My guess is that he's going to be paid higher than Bijan Robinson.
5: They'll make it sound higher, though, whatever, in some way, won't they? Maybe give him a little extra guaranteed,
4: well, I mean, there's always,
5: or a little more per year average.
4: Whatever. Is it whatever. Average annual? Is it the guaranteed money? Is it the signing bonus? How do you want to determine it?
5: Right.
4: To me, it's like the guaranteed money is what you should look at, right? That's the thing.
5: That's the thing.
4: If
5: that's what most people
4: if
5: say.
4: If you get a 4-year deal, let's say a 4-year, $25 million a year deal, that's $100 million. And your guaranteed money is, let's say, 30 guaranteed, okay? And then the next guy gets a 3-year extension, $25 million, $30 million a year, all right? But your guaranteed money is, so $30 million a year is more per year, less total contract, but your guaranteed money is $35 million. Who went, you know? My contract's worth $100 million, yeah, but you only got $30 million guaranteed.
5: Potentially.
4: But yeah. I got $35 million guaranteed, even though I only get a 3-year deal, and my deal's only worth $90. I mean, however you want to look at it, right? Right.
5: Yeah.
4: Who gets paid? Guaranteed money is what I look at. Well, how much is he guaranteed?
5: But that's what Andrew Brandt says you got to look at. Guaranteed money.
4: Anyway.
5: That's what the contract's worth.
4: Kyle says, Bijan Robinson has a lot in common with some of my coworkers. They too are holding in. They're here, but they're not doing anything, and I'm still getting paid. It's a good gig if you can get it, I guess.
5: I know the feeling, bro.
4: Oh, what's that supposed to
5: Nothing
4: mean?
5: I yeah, know. Well, I've been there. Ooh, I know.
4: Was that out loud?
5: I know.
4: Oh, my goodness. That's funny. Good That's job, Kyle. Good. Well, we'll get to more comments coming up here after the Fan Sports Flash, but my guess is I'm banking on Jameer getting more money. Your weather forecast brought to you by SureDry says we'll have a little sunshine early, clouds later in the day, and then we're going to have a chance for some thunderstorms later on tonight. 83 for the daytime high, a little sunshine tomorrow and upper 70s, and then back to more sunshine and low 80s by Thursday. That is your weather forecast on The Fan.
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5: Good morning, Fan Nation. The Packers had their first full pads practice of training camp yesterday, and so the intensity's kicked up a notch. It was sort of an even day as the offense seemed to have the early edge in 11-on-11s, while the defense able to stiffen up as they progressed. Head coach Matt LaFleur says it's definitely different when the pads come on.
22: I mean, certainly from an offensive perspective, you're going to get some different run schemes that they haven't seen and the defense hasn't seen in, the non-padded days. And conversely, the offensive guys are going to see some different styles of rushes, whether it's bull rush. We can run a little bit more games up front and see how they handle that.
5: Packers are back on the practice field this morning for the final public workout until family night on Friday night at Lambeau Field. Practice time 10:30 this morning at Ray Nitschke Field. On the injury front, cornerback Carrington Valentine and rookie tight end R.J. Maryland both absent with hamstring injuries. Cornerback Jonathan Baldwin II and tight end Luke Lachey both left practice early. Elsewhere around NFL training camps, the Bears will start the season without one of their top offseason additions. Safety Kobe Bryant expecting to miss 8 to 10 weeks. With a hyperextended left knee, bone bruise, and a small fracture, he came over as a free agent from the Seahawks. Detroit Lions running back Jahmyr Gibbs' training camp hold-in continued Monday with no apparent end in sight. The three-time Pro Bowler was seen on the sidelines as he missed a fifth straight practice while awaiting a contract extension. And another day, another 49ers wide receiver injured. This time it's veteran Mike Evans. Is a quad strain. No timeline for his return to practice. And in Foxborough, wide receiver A.J. Brown of the Patriots told NFL Network that he dislocated his thumb during practice Monday, but he did not miss any time. He said he planned to receive treatment after practice. Now to Major League Baseball. The trade deadline has come and gone. The Brewers acquired right-hander Dustin May and lefty Jojo Romero from the Cardinals for prospects Alexander Frias and Josiah Ragsdale. Milwaukee also added left-hander Antonio Senzatella for prospects Mark Manfredi and Juan Martinez. The Brewers came up short in their series opener against the Pirates, falling 4-3 at AmFam. Brandon Sproat suffered the loss after he allowed 4 runs on 5 hits, walked 2, had 3 wild pitches. Spencer Horowitz hit a 3-run double in the 3rd to put the Pirates in front. They never trailed. Brewers cut the lead to 4-3 in the 6th with a run scoring on Andrew Vaughn's single and another on a throwing error, but it would be as close as they would get. Manager Pat Murphy was asked if Sproat might have been feeling a little added pressure with the club adding 3 pitchers at the deadline.
23: I will tell you this. If you're going to play in the big leagues, you're going to have pressure. Every outing, every time, if pressure is something that causes you to go a certain way, you're going to be in trouble at this job. You know, so it's just one of those things where it's part of it. It's inherent with it. It's inherent. And here's the thing. If you're referring to Sproat in general, like this kid, or in specifically, this kid's going to be fine. You know, he's going
5: to
23: be fine.
5: Milwaukee has dropped back-to-back games. They'll continue their four-game set tonight. It'll be Logan Henderson for the Brewers against righty Jared Jones for Pittsburgh. In the Central Division last night, the Cubs beat the Dodgers 10-5 at Wrigley. Seiya Suzuki, Carson Kelly, Kevin Alcantara each hit two-run homers. Tarek Skubal makes his Dodger debut tonight at Wrigley. And the Cardinals beat the Yankees 13-7 behind Alec Burleson, who hit three two-run homers, including a drive into the upper deck in right field, capped a seven-run eighth inning for St. Louis. And in minor league baseball, the Timber Rattlers were off on Monday. They return to action tonight as they're on the road for a six-game series in Beloit against the Sky Carp. And that is your latest Sports Flash. I'm Bill Rabior, Sports Radio 107.5 and 1400, The Fan.
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0: 821 on the BRX, the Bill and Rookie Experience. Thanks for hanging out with us here on a Tuesday. Quickly, Noah from Little Chutes, I misspoke. I said Cardinals-Colts in the Hall of Fame game. Noah from Little Chute corrects me, says it's Panthers and Cardinals, not Colts. But Luke Kuechly then would be your Panther connection there.
5: And then Luke Kuechly has already been announced as the color commentator for the one of the streaming services. Is it
0: Paramount or something like that?
5: Yeah, that they're going to cover games this year, okay. YouTube or whatever which one it is.
0: All right.
5: Peacock or whatever, whichever one. He's going to be the lead guy. It'll be interesting.
0: From the 608, this person says, as always, LaFleur was asked how the team can improve how they finish games this year. He should have said, one, get rid of me. Two, find a quarterback that can make off-schedule plays. I see that LVN is up to his unproductive ways in camp. Same old stuff, just a different year. Dare I say it's time to hire a rookie? T-Bone said he knows ball. You could.
5: No, I didn't say that. He said that. I said it in sort of...
0: No, you said, after all, you know ball.
5: Right, a tongue-in-cheek.
0: No, it didn't sound tongue-in-cheek to me.
5: You weren't looking at me. My tongue was clearly in my cheek. Yeah.
0: I should be the GM. It'd be great. With LVN being unproductive in training camp, just wait till the games. Wait till they play for real. Mark in Shakopee says, practice. We're talking about practice, not a game. Practice.
5: That's all we have right now.
0: It's all we got right now. Practice. After all, the great Mike McCarthy said that you do need to practice.
2: Let's be real here. Practice is important. I mean, you have to practice. It's important. And listen, everybody needs to practice. Just they all need to practice. That's why we have the practices. If they didn't need to practice, we wouldn't practice. So they all need to practice. When you don't get to practice, it's not the best thing for you.
5: There you go.
0: As he says,
5: it's important.
0: Brock says, hey, guys, I was wondering if you guys know if Mason Crosby has been helping with the kicking situation. It seems as though Trey, who's maybe had too much smack, is learning a lot from him. After all, I'm guessing Crosby is hard up for money as he can only donate $5 when it comes to charity-related events. He didn't even donate the $5. That's why he's so cheap. He said no.
5: Yeah, right. He didn't have the $5.
0: He didn't say. He said, flat out said no. I'm not paying $5. All right. By the way, non-sports related, 31 days and counting until the Epic Stadium Show featuring Lynyrd Skynyrd and Mark Farmer's American Band at Capital Credit Union Park on Thursday, September 3rd, that is. 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Speaking of Epic and Capital Credit Union Park, I saw somebody posted Megadeth from Capital Credit Union Park on YouTube. I watched a little bit of that. That was good video quality and good sound quality. It was kind of cool. Kind of wished I was there, but I couldn't be. What are you looking at me like that for?
5: Nothing.
0: Eric and Appleton.
5: I'm glad I wasn't there, quite honestly.
0: Eric and Appleton says, Bill, could you hear the concert from your home?
5: I could not.
0: Then it wasn't loud enough.
5: I didn't. No, I don't know if I did. No.
0: Eric in Appleton says, Bill just slipped up and admitted he is, in fact, T-Bone.
5: I did? How?
0: Because you answered to T-Bone.
5: Mike
0: in Cecil says, nice to see T-Bone answering to his nickname today. And I was wanting to follow up on Lloyd injuries.
5: What did I? Wait, what did I answer to?
0: About knowing ball.
5: That got by me.
0: Because, and what did I say? Let me go back to the 608. He finished it to said, dare I say it's time to hire a rookie and clean up this mess? T-Bone said he knows ball.
5: Oh.
0: And you said, I said it tongue in cheek.
5: I guess I missed that.
0: Well, you didn't miss it. You heard it loud and clear, T-Bone.
5: I am not T-Bone. I am not T-Bone. Don't know where it came from.
0: And Grumpy old man says, T-Bone is in the house. Love it. True story. Now, we were talking about Bijan Robinson. In case you missed it, that's coming up in about 35, 40 minutes, give or take. Bijan Robinson is getting a new record-setting deal from the Atlanta Falcons. Three-year deal, $75 million. Do the math on that. That's 25 per. $51 million guaranteed. And I believe, what did I say? I'm trying to find it. What did they drop in his bank account right off the bat? Like, what did I say, $30 million or something like that?
5: The signing bonus?
0: The signing bonus. Maybe we don't have that. But $51 million guaranteed. So it's things for the running back have turned around here in the past few years. Remember just a few years ago, running backs were getting together and holding a meeting about ways to boost their salaries. Do you remember this?
5: I do.
0: This is what, within the last 5 years? When did Jonathan Taylor sign his current deal with the Colts? Because that was the one that kind of broke the ice. But running backs were being devalued. They're
5: falling out of favor.
0: Yep, contracts were dipping. Right. And there was talks about running backs getting together, holding meetings together, figuring out a way to boost their stock, and then Jonathan Taylor was doing a hold out or a hold in, wasn't he, with the Colts? And then kind of out of the blue, when this whole thing was going on, the Colts paid him.
5: Right.
0: Paid him. And since then, we've seen kind of the value of the running back shoot up a little bit. Even though current teams didn't value their running back, I'm talking about the Giants and Saquon, talking about the Titans and Derrick Henry, and I'm talking about the Raiders and Josh Jacobs. Other teams saw their value and brought him in for big-time deals.
5: 2023, Jonathan Taylor signed a three-year, $42 million deal with the Colts.
0: Okay.
5: $10.2 million signing bonus, $26.5 guaranteed, average annual salary of $14
0: million. Right, and that was in 2023.
5: 2023.
0: So here we are, 2026, only 3 years later. 3 years later, and was that a record? That was kind of a record-setting deal, wasn't it, for Jonathan Taylor? A big deal.
5: It was a big deal.
0: Kind of broke the ice. You talked about, what did you say guaranteed? 26?
5: 26.5, yep.
0: 3 years later, $51 million guaranteed now to Bijan Robinson.
5: Almost twice.
0: What did you say per year?
5: Average annual salary, $14
0: million. $14 million a year. This one's $25 million. Almost doubled in 3 years.
5: 3 years, man.
0: Yeah. Hard to believe. Hard to believe. But like I said, this new deal by Bijan Robinson surpassed Saquon Barkley, 20.6, right? Giants said, nah, we're going to pay Daniel Jones instead of Saquon Barkley. Smart move. Saquon gets 20.6 per from the Eagles. You know, so in a, 3 years ago, the running back was devalued, and there's concern about that. Running backs were freak out. For a while, running backs weren't even being taken in the first round.
5: Right. I remember talking about it.
0: In 3 years, it's kind of flipped.
5: Talk your kids out of being a running back. Remember that discussion?
0: Now, with that being said,
5: Saquon, though, really kind of broke the, you know, maybe Taylor broke the ice, but then Saquon broke the bank.
0: Yeah.
5: It was just 2 years later. In 2025 is when he signed a two-year $41.2 million dollar deal. $36 million
0: guaranteed. That's a good way to put it. Taylor broke the ice. Barkley broke the bank.
5: Mm-hmm.
0: Now, we go back a few years ago, and things started to change. And that's about the time things started to change, right? You're talking about Jonathan Taylor getting a big contract. Saquon later breaks the bank. In 2023, that's when, and this is a conversation, Bijan Robinson, now the highest paid running back in the NFL, Jahmyr Gibbs, will he be next? Will he break Bijan Robinson? Right? Both were drafted in the first round in 2023.
5: Yep.
0: Bijan Robinson drafted eighth overall by the Atlanta Falcons. Four picks later, Jahmyr Gibbs drafted by the Detroit Lions. All right? How do they stack up in those 3 years? We'll tell you next on the Bill and Rookie Experience on the app, on the Fan, and on the free Fan app. Gibbs versus Robinson, 3 years into the league.
5: Ding, ding, ding.
0: I like that. We'll go to the tail of the tape after this break on the Fan.
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0: You better believe it is. That's REO Speedwagon, one of Bill's favorites. You have the box set, Billy?
5: I do not.
0: You should.
5: Never.
0: Really?
5: Stand REO Speedwagon.
0: Huh. Quickly here, we're going to compare Bijan Robinson and Jameer in just a moment. Off the talk and text line, Jack and Freedom says, we're going to start air frying T-Bones since he doesn't even deserve the deep fryer. Well, you'd probably want to, I don't know if you'd want to deep fry a T-Bone or if you'd want to air fry one. Anyway, I don't know.
5: Who's that?
0: What size do we need for T-Bone? That's Jack and Freedom.
5: Oh, yeah, there's a surprise.
0: Let's see. There's a T-shirt here that says, I'm T-Bone doing T-Bone things. And Chris in Luxembourg wants to know what size we should get for Bill. Probably a large.
5: I got an idea. I can't say it on the air, though.
0: Tony from the 54311 says, Derrick Henry at $15 million. All right, so that was good at the time. And then Eric says, hasn't the salary cap doubled in the last 3 years? Not quite, but your point's well taken, and it's jumped up. In 2024, the salary cap was $255 million. In 2025, $279. And here for 2026, $301. So it's gone up, you know, $45 million.
5: Wow.
0: And that's a lot.
5: Three years.
0: Not really enough to make salaries double for running backs. Plus, if you think about it, too, when the cap goes up and he gives you more money to spend, it's not just running backs that are going to command more. It's quarterbacks, right? Quarterbacks, we see that. I mean, quarterbacks are making $50, $55 million a year now. So that's where a lot of the salary cap money goes to.
5: Receivers.
0: Edge rushers, receivers. You know, so you get the idea. Has the salary cap helped running backs? Probably to a certain degree, but that's not the sole reason. I think again, teams just realized you got to have good running backs. Because let's be honest, if you don't have a good quarterback, I mean, if your quarterback's average, you can't put the ball game in his arm, can you? You have to have a good running game. Have to have a good running game.
5: Without a doubt.
0: But, I mean, salary cap is part of the reason, but that pushes everybody up. I don't think that's the reason why top running backs have essentially doubled their pay, though, in the last 3 years.
5: No, the big thing is it's just been a revival of the position.
0: I would agree.
5: And it was undervalued, and it was like the running back is disappearing. And, you know, there were no first-round running backs, taken in the first round, as we talked about. And then that all kind of changed, and I'm not sure who in particular changed it. I think Barkley was part of it. Maybe Josh Jacobs was part of it, too, in Oakland. And Derrick Henry, certainly, to a degree. But it just became a valued position again. Christian McCaffrey, Nick Chubb, guys like that.
0: You know? I mean, look at what Christian McCaffrey's done since joining the NFL.
5: I know.
0: Think about all the, first in Carolina, then even in San Francisco, the percentage of the offense that runs through him or the scoring that runs through him.
5: Yeah. Indeed.
0: All right, so let's compare.
5: So here's a quick, I just looked this up. The trend was reflected most clearly in the franchise tag number, which calculated by averaging the top salaries at each position for running backs, dropped to $10.1 million by 2023, $2 million less than its peak in 2017.
0: There you go.
5: That's, now it's back up again.
0: Yeah, that's a reverse trend. You don't see that.
5: Reverse trend,
0: you don't
5: 100%.
0: See that in the NFL. And now it's reversed. All right, so let's take a look. So as we mentioned, Bijan Robinson, again, 3 years, $75 million extension with the Falcons, making him the highest paid running back in the NFL, $51 million guaranteed. He was holding in with the Falcons. That officially becomes, I'm here. Jahmyr Gibbs holding in with the Lions, wanting a new deal. And so now, is this the baseline? And we were debating whether he'll become the highest paid running back in the NFL, or it'll be something right there around Bijan Robinson or a little less. And I said, if I'm picking a running back, I'm taking Jahmyr Gibbs. There does seem to be a consensus with a lot of people that Bijan Robinson is the best running back in the NFL.
5: Yep.
0: But I said, for me, I'll take Jahmyr Gibbs. So let's take a look at the numbers. They both came into the league in 2023, as we said.
5: Yep. Same time.
0: Bijan Robinson drafted with the 8th pick by Atlanta, and then Jahmyr 12th overall by Detroit.
5: If I remember right, the Robinson pick was not a surprise by any means, but the Lions taking Gibbs where they did was
0: perhaps
5: a bit of a surprise.
0: Perhaps. So let's take a look at the numbers. First of all, for Bijan Robinson, it is, as Bill said, it is a tale of the tape. Bijan Robinson, we'll start with him because he was A, drafted higher, and B, just got the contract extension. In his 3 years, here's one thing that's interesting. You know what kind of availability he's had?
5: A lot.
0: 100% attendance.
5: 100%, okay.
0: All right, 100% attendance.
5: Hasn't missed a game.
0: In his, he's played in 51, he started 50.
5: Okay.
0: All right, in his 3 years in Hotlanta, that's what I like to call it, Bill, Hotlanta, or
5: like
0: the
5: that.
0: ATL, depending on my kind of mood, okay?
5: All right.
0: He has carried the football 805 times, 3,910 yards, 25 rushing touchdowns, a long carry of 93, averaging 76.7 yards per game.
5: 3,910 yards.
0: And 25 rushing touchdowns.
5: Okay.
0: Okay. Now, let's go to Jahmyr Gibbs. Jahmyr Gibbs has been, in his 3 years, he's been absent twice.
5: Nice.
0: His rookie year. He's appeared in 49 games, started 24. He only started three games for whatever it's worth, right? So
5: he's been part of a 1-2 punch.
0: He has been. He'll be the one punch now.
5: He will.
0: But in his 3 years with the Lions, 675 rushes, 3,580 yards, and 39 rushing touchdowns. Mm. So we're talking 125 less carries. 125 less carries, 400 less yards, 14 more touchdowns.
5: 330 less yards.
0: Okay. Averaging 5.3 yards.
5: What, 14 more touchdowns?
0: 14 more touchdowns.
5: Yeah,
0: what did I say? 15, what do you got? 14 more touchdowns on the ground. A long, let's see, what's his long rush here? 78. Averaging 5.3 yards per carry in his 3 years.
5: Wow.
0: 4.9 for Bijan Robinson. Now, let's take this even further because both these guys catch the football out of the backfield.
5: Sure do.
0: So let's take a look at their receiving yards now.
5: I'm going to guess Robinson's better just off the top.
0: Okay, for Bijan Robinson in receiving, he has 198 receptions, including 79 last year.
5: Wow. See?
0: For 1,738 yards and 9 receiving touchdowns. Okay?
5: TDs, okay.
0: Let's go to Jahmyr Gibbs receiving. Let me get over here. Receptions. 181 catches.
5: Wow.
0: What did I say Bijan had?
5: 198.
0: 181. 1,449 receiving yards for Jahmyr Gibbs. Mm. So a few hundred yards less. 10 receiving touchdowns. How about that? How about that?
5: How about that? That's pretty impressive on both fronts.
0: It's pretty impressive on both fronts. Is it a little more impressive from the standpoint that Jahmyr Gibbs had to share a lot with David Montgomery?
5: He's been pretty impactful, yeah.
0: And we'll see how Jahmyr Gibbs handles the workload now that he's 1 and 1A.
5: You know what those numbers are? They're almost
0: identical. That's a true story. Brings a little tear to my heart, though. My cousin Vinny.
5: Uh-huh. Almost identical. Very comparable.
0: Gone. Yeah. 100%.
5: That's crazy.
0: 100%. And, Bijan's done it as the full-time running back in Atlanta. Jahmyr Gibbs has done it as...
5: not nearly as good a team.
0: True. Jahmyr, although, he did that a couple of years with Kirk Cousins, right? No, I guess not. No. He was long gone. Kirk was with Minnesota. Yeah. Not nearly as good of a team. I'll give you that. But Jahmyr Gibbs on a better team had to share a bulk of the work. I mean, when you talk about rushing touchdowns, how many of those got taken away, so to speak, air quotes, because David Montgomery got those? Because you get down inside the 5-yard line or what have you, and they're going to go, he's the knuckles, right? He's the knuckles. Because if you take a look at, let's take a look at David Montgomery's.
5: When did they play together?
0: All 3 years. 23.
5: Starting in which
0: 2023.
5: What year, I meant.
0: 2023, 2024, okay. 2025. 2023 was David Montgomery's first year in Detroit after leaving Chicago. Or it was Chicago at the time. It wasn't the Hammond Butchers.
5: It still isn't.
0: And so in his three years, David Montgomery in Detroit, 562 carries for 2,506 yards and 33 rushing touchdowns.
5: Yeah. So you put him with Gibbs, that's 82 touchdowns combined with those guys.
0: And then receiving-wise, he had another 76 catches. He wasn't as big of a threat out of the backfield, obviously, for another 650 yards, but he did not have
5: a
0: receiving touchdown.
5: Yeah.
0: So, David Montgomery has taken a lot away from Jahmyr Gibbs on the ground, and that's part of the reason why they were so successful and everything. So, you decide who's the better running back. We just threw the numbers out at you. Like I said to me, and I said before we even looked at the numbers, I'm a Jahmyr Gibbs guy. I'm not anti-Bijan Robinson, Bill. I'm just given my choice. I'd take Jahmyr Gibbs.
5: Okay. Well, we'll find out really who he is this year when he doesn't have his
0: sidekick
5: with him.
0: True story.
5: Meanwhile, Bijan has been the man ever since he came in.
0: Yep. 100%.
5: But I don't think you can really lose with either one of them.
0: Well, no, you can't go wrong with either guy.
5: Right.
0: It's a matter of preference. Just a matter of preference. And you do bring up a point that I'm looking forward to watching this year as with Jahmyr being the guy.
5: Right. They made their decision. They want him. They want more Gibbs. And so they will have it.
0: All right. It's 849 Sports Radio, 107.5, 1400, the Fan, the Bill, and Rookie Experience. You know what? Neither Bijan Robinson or Jahmyr Gibbs are going to need anytime soon?
5: A new house?
0: A new house. A realtor. Because they're going to be staying put. 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
5: 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And I'd get signed up with her, and they would get back to me, and we would start the process. 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Okay, so she's going to go to work for you. And then when they do sign on the dotted line, you're going to make more money because she sells homes for about $8,700 more than the average agent in town. So that's why we recommend

0: deadline push. General manager A.J. Preller aggressively completely overhauled the rotation, landing former Cy Young winner Robbie Ray from the Giants and frontline right-hander Casey Mize from the Detroit Tigers. San Diego went all in for October. It may be World Series or bust. I'm Drake Toll.
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15: Good morning, Fan Nation. It was back to practice yesterday for the Packers as training camp hit a new phase. Full pads at practice. Play of the day was probably backup quarterback Tyrod Taylor's deep pass to Will Shepard over the middle for a 50-plus yard gain on a third down play. That was followed by a 33-yard field goal by rookie kicker Trey Smack. Smack has had an inconsistent start to training camp. He went 3-for-5 on Monday, including banging one off the left upright. Smack says he's still getting acclimated to his new surroundings.
16: I've been hitting the ball better lately. It's either like I'm hitting it really good.

0: good and it's going dead straight, or it's a complete miss, but it's not terrible miss, you know, or it's just a hair off, just a hair off. So, I mean, there's a lot to work on, but, you know, I'm just getting a feel for things.
1: Packers back at it at 10:30 this morning on Ray Nitschke Field. It's the final public workout this week until the family night practice Friday night at Lambeau Field. On the injury front, cornerback Carrington Valentine and rookie tight end R.J. Maryland both absent with hamstring injuries. Cornerback Jonathan Baldwin II and tight end Luke Lachey both left practice early yesterday. Elsewhere around the NFL, Bears offseason acquisition Kobe Bryant was carted off the practice field after he went down during training camp yesterday. He's been diagnosed with a hyperextended left knee, a bone bruise, and a small fracture. He's going to miss 8 to 10 weeks. In Detroit, the hold-in continues for running back Jahmyr Gibbs, who missed his fifth straight practice yesterday while awaiting a contract extension. Gibbs told reporters after practice that time will tell when he returns to action. Another injury for the 49ers wide receiving corps. This time it's veteran Mike Evans, who left practice with a quad strain yesterday. No timeline for his return. He joins veteran Christian Kirk and rookie Dejon Stribling on the shelf. And they've already lost Ricky Pearsall for the season. Not a baseball. Spencer Horowitz hit a three-run double. The Pirates extended their dominance over the Brewers this year, beating Milwaukee 4-3 in the opener of a four-game set. Pirates jumped on Brewer starter Brandon Sproat in the third. Brandon Lau and Brian Reynolds singled as Merlin Valdez walked. Horowitz followed with the bases clearing double that put the Pirates up 3-0. Pittsburgh has won 6 of 7 against the Brewers this year, and manager Pat Murphy admits the Pirates have handled them.
2: Their pitching was unbelievable. I mean, that Chandler kid pitched great. I mean, he's throwing 98 to 100. He's confident against us. We hit 5 balls hard. None of them fell. They feel a lot of confidence in their team, and I think they should. They've played us great.
1: Pirates starter Bubba Chandler held the Brewers without a hit until David Hamilton's single with 2 outs in the fifth. Same two teams tonight. Logan Henderson for the Crew against righty Jared Jones for Pittsburgh. Now, the trade deadline came and went yesterday, and the Brewers acquired some pitching help. They picked up right-hander Dustin May and lefty JoJo Romero from the Cardinals, and also added left-hander Antonio Senzatella for prospects Mark Manfredi and Juan Martinez. Elsewhere in the Central Division yesterday, Michael Busch drove in 3 runs against his former team. The Cubs hit 3 2-run homers, beat the Dodgers 10-5. Tarek Skubal will make his Dodger debut tonight at Wrigley Field. In New York, the Yankees hosting the Cardinals, and the Cardinals led 6-0 after 4, but trailed 7-6 after 7, then blew up in the 8th. They scored 7 runs in the 8th, beat the Yankees 13-7. Alec Burleson hit 3 homers for the Cardinals. In minor league baseball, the Timber Rattlers are off yesterday. They're in Beloit to start a 6-game set with the Sky Carp tonight. And that is your latest Sports Flash. I'm Bill Rabior, Sports Radio 107.5 and 1400, The Fan.
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5: ABC News, I'm Sherry Preston. The Senate Judiciary Committee this morning set to vote on the nomination of Todd Blanche to be the next Attorney General. ABC's Jay O'Brien's on Capitol Hill.
6: Over the weekend, Blanche agreed to rescind the order creating that fund, but he didn't do away entirely with other ways for the DOJ to pay those Capitol rioters, as President Trump has repeatedly said he wants to do. As part of that deal, Blanche also narrowed a sweeping IRS immunity deal to only apply to past, not future tax returns of the president, some members of his family, and the Trump Organization, although that could still benefit the president to the tune of tens of millions of dollars.
5: President Trump says this is the last chance for Iran to reach a peace deal, oil prices falling amid rumors that an agreement may be reached today or tomorrow. Police in Washington state have arrested a man accused of setting one of the wildfires that burned down hundreds of homes. 2 deaths in Michigan now linked to the cyclosporiasis outbreak. This is ABC News.
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3: On the Fan.
4: I faded that down way too. I need that music up there. 902 here on the BRX. Final hour of mediocrity. A couple of things here off the talk and text line. Mike in Tennessee says, good morning, Rookie and T-Bone. What is the Great North Commons? I see it on YouTube watching training camp, and it looks awesome. Is it part of Titletown? Can you give a review? Okay, well, here's your answer. It's a very impressive building. It is three levels, looks more than three levels, but three levels. On the lower level, they have a pizza place. On the next level, they have a Tex-Mex restaurant, right? Is that the way it is? Whatever. One level's a pizza place, one level's a Tex-Mex restaurant, and then the next level's like a banquet hall, reception hall, whatever you want to call it. It's an impressive building. I have never... And then outdoors, they have a nice patio area to sit outside, and then they have bands, live music. It is not part of Titletown. I stress, it is not part of Titletown. And then, can I give a review? I cannot because I have not eaten there. There you go. How about that?
1: What were you talking about?
4: North Commons.
1: Oh.
4: The Great North Commons.
1: Haven't been there. Walked right past it yesterday when, Sunday, rather. Was it yesterday? No, Sunday. And there were some people sitting out on the patio having lunch. It smelled good. I was like, I was this close to going in and getting a pizza, but I didn't go in. So I cannot give a review if that's what you're asking.
4: But, Mike, in Tennessee, if you're coming up from Tennessee to training camp.
1: No, yeah. Titletown is on the other side of the building, the other side of Lambeau Field. It's at the corners of Ridge Road and Lombardi. That North Commons is right behind Ray Nitschke Practice Field.
4: Yeah,
1: so that's
4: across
1: right
4: from the Rush Center.
1: Yeah, that's why you're seeing it in all the training camp video. But it's not part of Titletown. That's on the other side of the Lambeau.
4: I just got a text from a buddy of mine that says the Tex-Mex is really good. I've not eaten there. So.
1: I haven't yet either. It's not that I'm willing to try.
4: In the meantime, if you're coming up from Tennessee, though, I might add that, if you want to save yourself some money and have the world-famous curd burger, you can still pick up one of the few remaining sweet deals with the GBD, $50 value for 25 plus an inconvenience fee of about $3, but you're still saving money.
1: What part of Tennessee?
4: I don't recall. But anyway, so those sweet deals still available. Kevin here says, should have kept McManus. He wasn't fully recovered late last season from his early season injury. He most likely would have been full ready for this season. Talking about the kicker, obviously, that the Packers had signed a year ago to a contract extension. And then after a salty finish to his season, including the playoff game, he was unceremoniously let go after they drafted Trey Smack.
1: He was. Did he ever get picked up by anybody?
4: I don't believe so. Google that. I bet he's a free agent. I don't know. Maybe he comes back. That won't happen, by the way.
1: No, that ain't happening.
4: But I think we were all surprised that maybe they kind of released everybody and kind of handed the gig to Smack without competition or anything. But yeah, 2 years ago after his first year in Green Bay, everybody, you got to sign McManus. You got to get him long term. He is unbelievable. Packers signed him. He has a rough year. That guy's a clown.
1: Cost us a playoff
4: game. Get rid of him. He stinks.
1: Missed a field goal and an extra point in the playoffs.
4: Well, he missed seven. Didn't he miss two field goals? I think he left 7 points on the field in that loss.
1: Yeah, see, you're right. He did miss two field goals. Missed one early and late.
4: By the way, speaking of football, the Green Bay Blizzard will host the IFL Eastern Conference Championship game Sunday, 3 p.m. at the Rash. The Tulsa Oilers coming into town. And the Blizzard need you to show up and show out and protect their perfect record, 9-0 right now at home. One game stands between the Blizzard and a return trip to the IFL Championship game. 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And by the way, if you're doing this too, and you want to enjoy the game, my understanding is all the tickets in row M. Are you with me here on this so far?
1: So far, yeah.
4: All the tickets sold in row M will be donated to support the folks in Menasha from the tornado. All the ticket sales from row M.
1: That's outstanding.
4: M for Menasha. You see what they did there?
1: I do.
4: So that's if you even go online, buy your tickets in row M.
1: Request row M.
4: There you go. That's pretty awesome. We'll have a pair of tickets to give away coming up in this final hour of the Bill and Rookie Experience as well. So mark Sunday at 3 p.m. down on your calendar to head out to the Green Bay Blizzard.
1: Great idea. Game.
4: Ryan will be in studio tomorrow to talk more about the Blizzard, the ticket sales, and row M.
1: As is often the case, tragedies like that often bring out the best in humanity, and unfortunately we can't have that all the time, but there are, I'm seeing stories from all over, people that are making donations to people in the area via, be they monetary or with
4: goods,
1: needed things, food and water. There are basic other needs. If you'd like to help, you can go on to a number of different places. I can think of one right off the top of my head, this Salvation Army. If you go to Salvation Army, you'll be online. They'll direct you to a page where you can make a donation.
4: Yep.
1: You know, a lot of people want to go there and help, but that really doesn't work that well unless, you know, it's arranged, pre-arranged. So you can help in other ways through your donations.
4: Yeah, Jack in Freedom says, did you see the Blizzard of donating proceeds from ticket sales to Menasha to rebuild their high school stadium? Yeah, row M.
1: That's great.
4: Mike in Tennessee says, yeah, I go to GBD every time I'm in town. You better believe it. That's where it's at. Get a sweet deal. Save on a curd burger.
1: He didn't say what town, though?
4: He did not. Eric says, I heard row M and above. I only heard row M. So you know what?
1: We'll
4: get it straight from Ryan tomorrow.
1: Yep.
4: So start with row M. Because we know that for fact. How about that?
1: I love it.
4: And then we'll get the complete details from Ryan tomorrow when he joins us here on The Fan.
1: That would be, by my count, 14 rows up, which I think is probably a perfect vantage point. See all the action, every little bit of it.
4: Let's see. Steven, the 920, says, you guys got me thinking of drafting Gibbs in my league. That'd be fantasy football, Bill. By all means, if he's available, it would be foolish not to. Foolish not to, if available. Scott back in says, people need to be more positive about the Packers. Maybe Morgan is the real deal at left tackle, and LVN is running in a brick house. Seems like a glass half full situation. I'm all in on Matt Lesucks and company. The last sentence is why the glass is only half full.
1: Yeah, right. I saw an interesting, I couldn't hear exactly what was going on because they're list out of the range, but it looked like a pretty involved conversation with Morgan and Sean Ryan yesterday. Both obviously key parts of that offensive line. Tried to talk to Sean Ryan afterwards, and he said, I can't do it today. So we'll get him eventually.
4: All right, your fan forecast brought to you by SureDrive. Going to be decent until tonight. Then we're going to get some rumbles of thunder, it sounds like. More of that much-needed rain. Morning clouds tomorrow, then turning a little bit sunny. 78 for the high tomorrow. And then Thursday, a lot of sunshine and low 80s for the high. That's your weather forecast here on Sports Radio 107.5 and 1400, The Fan, and the Free Fan app.
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1: In case you missed it.
14: And you probably did.
15: That's unbelievable.
14: Bill Rabior has got you covered.
16: Wow.
17: Take that for data.
4: How about that?
17: Yeah.
1: How about that indeed? Well, in case you missed it, Kansas City Chiefs wideout Xavier Worthy is expected to return to practice this week after he was nursing an injury. Andy Reid said that Worthy suffered a mild shoulder sprain over the weekend. Meantime, rookie wideout Cyrus Allen is expected to return in the near future after going down with a bruised shin Sunday. In Buffalo, safety C.J. Gardner-Johnson avoided a major injury at camp. Head coach Joe Brady said the team was really fortunate that the 28-year-old suffered only a calf strain over the weekend. They'd feared the worst. When he went down, it had to be carted off. Probably thought it was a Achilles. In case you missed it, the San Francisco Giants are suspending pay. This is an interesting story. Suspending pay to injured outfielder Harrison Bader. Bader will not be paid until he's able to return from injury he suffered in a scooter crash last month in San Francisco. Bader had been sidelined for much of the season with plantar fasciitis. And it re-injured the same foot in the crash. Bader reportedly crashed into the back of a fire truck. He was hospitalized after the truck's wheel reportedly rolled over his foot. Witnesses say they saw him drinking before the crash. The Athletic reports Bader, quote, has not fully cooperated, unquote, with the Giants' investigation.
4: Oh, that's awesome. What's his first name?
1: Harrison. He was a member of the Cardinals. Remember, really liked him when he came up.
4: That's interesting. I'm just trying to look up his contract to see what he's
1: Harrison
4: got.
1: Bader. You're going to be not getting a check. In case you missed it, Mauricio Pochettino will get another 4 years to build the U.S. men's national soccer team into a World Cup contender. The 54-year-old signed an extension through the 2030 World Cup after making it to the round of 16 in this year's tournament. Today is the fourth day of August. Some pretty interesting stuff happened on this date in sports history. First, on this date in 1910, Philadelphia A's Jack Combs and White Sox pitcher Ed Walsh pitched to a 0-0 tie in 16 innings. How about that? Back in 1936 on this date, American athlete Jesse Owens won his second gold medal at the Berlin Games, defeating German Lutz Long in the long jump. Wow, how about that? A guy named Long couldn't win the long jump. On this date in 1945, American golfer Byron Nelson won the Canadian Open for a record 11th consecutive PGA Tour win, on his way to a record season total of 18 wins. Let that sink in for a second. On this date, how about this story? On this date in 1956, at a NASCAR Grand National race in Tulsa, Oklahoma, Lee Petty stopped his car on lap 32. He climbed the flag stand and waves a red flag to the field, halting the race due to the dusty conditions. The race was never completed. He said, if you ain't going to stop it, I will. This is ridiculous. We can't see anything out here. Here's another great story. On this date in 1982, outfielder Joey Youngblood became the only major league player to get hits for two different teams in two different cities on the same day. He singled for the Mets in Chicago in a day game, got traded, then singled for the Expos in Philadelphia that night. How about that? You've been traded. You're on your way to Philly. He gets there for a night game, gets another hit. Two hits, two teams, two cities, same day. On this date in 1984, Carl Lewis won the 100 meters in 9.9 seconds at the LA Olympics, the first of nine Olympic gold medals he would win over three games. On this date, two major events took place in baseball, two milestones. And here they are, back to back. Volume over there. Here they are, back to back.
16: The pitch. Swing and a line drive. Base hit. There it is. Number 3,000 for Rod Carew. Downing stops at third. And the game will be halted right here as a huge crowd in Anaheim. A standing salute to Rod Carew. Number 16. And here come the Angels out of the dugout. They're going to go out and share this moment with Carew. Boone, the first man there. DeSensei Beniquez. Ethan Gene Walk hugging Rod Carew. A wonderful emotional moment here at Anaheim Stadium.
1: Well, keep going.
18: Beaver's ready to work now to Don Baylor. And it's a high fly ball that should be playable. Nichols is moving over. Nichols is there. The ball game is over. Seaver has won 300. He has become the 17th man in the history of baseball to win 300 games.
1: And the same day, Rod Carew gets his 3,000th hit, and Tom Seaver gets his 300th win. That was at Yankee Stadium in front of 54,000 fans. I actually went to the start before that. He was with the White Sox at the time. Me and my dad went to see him try to get his 300th win at Comiskey Park. He didn't get it that night. He would get it in his next start. On this date in 19... Oh, birthdays. We're on to the birthdays now. If I say the nickname, the Rocket, who do you think of? Who's the first guy you think of?
4: I think of Maurice Rocket Richard.
1: Of course, Maurice Rocket Richard, born on this date in 1921. Also born on this day, another guy named the Rocket, Roger Clemens, celebrating his 64th birthday. Two guys nicknamed the Rocket, born on this date. Also born on this date, 1934, Dallas Green, former manager and executive, the man responsible for bringing Ryne Sandberg to the Cubs. And so I'm forever indebted to him for bringing me my favorite ball player. Born on this date in 1949, John Riggins, Pro Football Hall of Fame running back. Also born on this date in 1956, boxer Jerry Cooney. Also born on this date, former Milwaukee Brewer infielder B.J. Surhoff. Born on 1964. And finally born on this date, celebrating his 55th birthday, auto racer, Winston Cup Series champion. One, two, three, four times. Daytona 500 champion, one, two, three times. Jeff Gordon, born on this date in 1971. And that is, in case you missed it, on this fourth day of August, 2026.
4: Right, 921 on the Bill and Rookie Experience. 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You got to win them, though. We're just hanging. Hey, here you go.
1: All right, you got to win them.
4: Got to earn it. Earn it! All right, and we'll do that before we get out of here on a Tuesday morning. 921 on the BRX.
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4: 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I got the trivia question locked and loaded, Bill, just so you know.
1: Oh, I'm relieved.
4: Terry Nashwabadon says that Rod Crew attended the Hall of Fame ceremony a few weeks ago. He is now in a wheelchair. So sad. He and Harmon Killebrew were my favorite players growing up, a Twins fan, before switching to my Royals.
1: Rod Crew's in a wheelchair? Is that what you're saying?
4: I did not know that. I mean, that was quite the animosity, I believe, when he left the Twins and went to the Angels.
1: Yeah. Not popular move.
4: No. I think there was some discord between Rod and the organization at the time. Jack in Freedom says, remember to watch
1: a hell of a hitter, though.
4: Oh, he was unbelievable. Jack in Freedom says, remember to watch out for other drivers on the road. If it's Jeff Gordon, put him in the wall. Okay.
1: I was a Gordon guy. That's my guy.
4: Were you?
1: Yeah. Team Gordon.
4: This one comes in from Nick. It says, good morning. I scored a couple of tickets to watch a training camp practice inside the fence. Since you guys get up close, I've been asking local sports personalities about what, where to watch or not miss. You guys have any favorite spots, sessions, or groups you go out of your way to see? Thanks for the feedback. I'm assuming that means you're going to be on our sidelines rather than on the fans' sidelines, right? If you're behind the fence, we see that a lot where there are guests back there roaming the sidelines.
1: Right.
4: Over where we are. There's no particular special place to go watch from. You'll be on the sidelines.
1: It's interesting because on our side, yes, we're right there on the sideline, but they've sectioned off a good portion of the middle of the main practice field.
4: Yeah.
1: That we can't really hang out in.
4: By ropes.
1: So you got to be on one side or the other. And so you try to position yourself in the best place possible for you to see. I know if you want to see the offense coming at you, you get down a little bit further over here, you know, but it's kind of tough. It's kind of tough.
4: Plus, everybody moves standing, together.
1: And you have to look around and up and over people or whatever you can to see. If you're sitting in a bleachers, you can see the whole field a lot better, I'm sure.
4: You just can't move up and down. And sometimes they go to one end of the field, and exactly. If you're at the far end, then you're like, well, what am I even doing here?
1: Right.
4: But groups are things to watch. They're all...
1: Well, if you're going today, I would look for the one-on-one matchups that they do, because that's about...
4: The one-on-one with the linemen is what I like.
1: Yeah.
4: I like watching the offensive line, defensive line go at it.
1: Yeah.
4: Otherwise, I mean, what they're, you know, like 11, like yesterday, they were doing a 2-minute drill. You know, everything shuts down. It's just a 2-minute drill. And everybody's watching that.
1: Right.
4: You know, I like watching when they're trying to, when the quarterbacks are trying to throw it into the net 40 yards downfield, that's always kind of fun to watch.
1: Yeah.
4: But like you said today, the offensive line versus the defensive line in the one on one. Is going to be the hot spot.
1: Yeah, as far as drill work, that's about as exciting as it gets.
4: Speaking about that, putting the pads on and talking about doing one-on-one drills today, Matt LaFleur was asked about that yesterday.
6: We will get to that. We're not going to do it today. There were some limitations in regards to time constraints, so we have an hour and 45 minutes on the field. So tomorrow, we're hoping to get to some of those one-on-one situations. And personally, I only like to do the one-on-ones when we're in pads.
4: All right, so
1: time it makes sense.
4: So be a padded day today, perhaps. So remember, Matt LaFleur meets with the media before practice. Whatever reason, whatever. That started under Mike McCarthy, and it's continued. When Mike McCarthy first got here, he'd speak after practice so he could talk to you about what you just saw at practice. And then for some reason, late in his tenure in Green Bay, he said, you know what? I don't like that. Let's talk with the media before practice. So it'd be like, well, Coach, how do you think practice is going to look today?
2: Right.
4: You know, it's totally silly. It's right. Totally ridiculous, but whatever. And they've continued on that tradition. So yesterday, that was before yesterday's first padded practice of training camp, and then asked about one-on-one, and then when he says tomorrow, that means today.
2: Mm-hmm.
4: Do padded practices carry more weight than non-padded practices?
6: Well, I think, yeah, it's more realistic. It's more, certainly from an offensive perspective, you know, you're going to get some different run schemes that they haven't seen and the defense hasn't seen in, the non-padded days. And conversely, the offensive guys are going to see some different styles of rushes, whether it's bull rush. We can run a little bit more games up front and see how they handle that.
4: These are the kind of fun days, too, when you have the pads on, you have more hitting, because the testosterone gets going.
1: Yeah, without a doubt. Intensity kicks up a lot of bit. There were no scuffles yesterday.
4: No.
1: Per se, but...
4: When you get to the one-on-one, though, that's when you tend to get those, because somebody wins, somebody loses the rep, somebody chirps, somebody gets chirped, things like that.
1: Yeah.
4: And then if it's hot, that adds to it. On the message to the team, now they're putting the pads on.
6: It's always team first, and you got to protect each other. But obviously, this is our first opportunity to come together in pads and just went over the rules of engagement in terms of how we thud and what that looks like.
4: Let me just, let me give you an example about how different things are nowadays in the NFL. And we've talked about this before, okay?
2: Mm-hmm.
4: Bear with me. You're probably getting tired of me talking about Jackson over at Minnesota working with the football team. Today's what, Tuesday?
2: Correct.
4: Yesterday was college's first day of practice.
2: Right.
4: Okay, this is how different it is. What did Mike say when he was talking about padded practice? We only have an hour and 44 minutes, or hour and 45
2: Matt.
4: Minutes. Matt, what did I say?
2: Mike.
4: Oh, Mike's in Arizona.
2: Mike who?
4: LaFleur. Isn't that his name?
2: Oh, I thought you were talking about Mike McCarthy.
4: No.
2: Anyway.
4: Matt LaFleur. Matt LaFleur said, we only had an hour and 45 minutes for practice.
2: Right.
4: Right, so we
2: can't do it any longer.
4: Time constraints, so we couldn't do one-on-ones. Probably going to do today. So yesterday was Minnesota's first day of college football practice. Jackson arrived at the facility at 8 a.m. Okay?
2: Okay.
4: Didn't leave the facility until 2 p.m.
2: Okay.
4: Now, I'm sure there wasn't practice the whole time. But that gives you an idea, though, right? That those guys are on the field for a lengthy period of time. Then... he had to go back last night at 7:30 because they had a walkthrough.
2: Mm.
4: So just giving you the difference, the whole 145 that Matt LaFleur is talking about. Remember, this whole CBA in 2011 really changed everything. Changed a lot in football.
1: Well, just wait till the college players unionize.
4: Well, then, right?
1: And it'll be just
4: right?
1: like that.
4: But I'm just giving using that as an example.
1: Yeah, it is different.
4: So I'm sure they weren't. But I was, following them a little bit. And, I don't know how long the practice was yesterday, but it was a couple hours at least. And then I had to go back for a walkthrough at night. That doesn't happen anymore. And we've talked about that in the NFL, right? No two-a-days. No, no special team, right? They used to have special teams practices.
2: Sure.
4: Team would practice in the morning, and then at 2 o'clock in the afternoon, there'd be a special teams practice.
2: Yep.
4: But that's also what we talk about with when you talk to the kids that come out of college and they come to the pros and they get into their first year of pros. And they'll tell you the difference between college and pro is in college you spend a majority of your time on the practice field and very little time in the film room. And in the pros, you spend more time in the film room and less time on the field.
2: Big time, yeah.
4: So there you go. All right. We're going to take a break. When we come back, we do have those Green Bay Blizzard playoff tickets to give away for Sunday's game against Tulsa. It is the Eastern Conference Championship game. The winner goes on to the IFL Championship game. All right, and we'll give you a chance to win a pair of tickets. How about that? Free football.
1: Yeah.
4: Coming up next on the Bill and Rookie Experience.
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22: 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We're talking training camp on The Fan. 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
4: 9:43, things are winding down just a little bit here on the Bill and Rookie Experience. We are going to give you an opportunity to win those Green Bay Blizzard playoff tickets in just a moment. A couple of more comments from Packers head coach Matt LaFleur. Again, the Packers take the field in less than an hour, about 45 minutes. And then tomorrow, I don't know what they're doing. There's no access. There's positional coaches available to the media tomorrow. Thursday is another practice day. That one's not open to the public, though. And then Friday will be family night out at Lambeau Field.
2: Well, they don't have any stretch where they have more than three consecutive out public practices. In fact, after this day today, this will be three in a row, Sunday, Monday, Tuesday. They don't have another stretch of three in a row public practices.
4: Well, of course not.
2: Because why?
4: Duh. Because hello. more from Packers head coach Matt LaFleur now that they've put on the pads. What are the rules of engagement now that you got pads on?
6: I would say they stay relatively consistent. One thing that we just to try to eliminate as much gray for our players in terms of thudding in the core versus when you're outside of that tight end box, if you will, where we just want to either go after the ball or we're tagging off.
2: Thud in the box, huh?
4: Thud. Nothing's to the ground anymore.
2: No. If it happens, it's by accident.
4: Right.
2: And you have to apologize to the guy. I was talking with, I think it was Dennis Wilson yesterday.
4: Dennis Sutton.
2: Dennis Sutton, sorry. And he was talking about there was a play that he made where he accidentally took a guy to the ground. He's like, yeah, we're cool. I apologized to him afterwards. We're cool. And I'm like, there it is. That's where we are in the NFL.
4: We good? We
2: sorry.
4: Good? We good?
2: Tackle you.
4: I know, right? You know, he said, like, thud inside the tackle box or tight end box, he called it, I think, outside, going for the football. Yeah, just be careful around the quarterback, though.
23: You don't want to reach him for the ball at all, right?
6: No.
23: When he's got the ball back. Right?
6: Absolutely not. I don't want him to come anywhere near the quarterback.
4: That is... They should put... It'd be great if you could, like, have some sort of like invisible fencing around the quarterback, and everybody wears a shock collar, and it just moves. That invisible fencing just moves with them, and you get too close. Exactly. Just like your dog. I do not want you anywhere near the QB. All right, we're going to leave it there. Let's get a contestant, okay? 920-393-1075. 920-393-1075. This is a chance to win a pair of tickets to the Eastern Conference Championship game. The Green Bay Blizzard versus the Tulsa Oilers. 3 p.m. kickoff Sunday at the Rest Center. All right, phones are going awesome. That's great. Let's get a contestant. Hi, good morning. You're on The Fan. Who's this?
0: This is Terrible Tim.
4: Terrible Tim.
0: In Appleton.
4: Yeah, I hear you, Terrible Tim. All right, so here's the deal. Let me pull up my question here. Here's the deal. The IFL, there's been many iterations of indoor football. The IFL has been in existence since 2009, okay? And since 2009, there's been a team that's been like the New England Patriots of the IFL. I'll give you a multiple choice in terms of they've won multiple championships, a dynasty in the IFL.
2: Okay.
4: All right. One of three teams. Is it Sioux Falls, Arizona, or Iowa? Which team would you think is the New England Patriots of the IFL? Sioux Falls Storm, Arizona Rattlers, or the Iowa Barnstormers?
0: As an old boss of mine used to call it, Sioux Falls.
4: Sioux Falls is your final answer, I take it?
0: Yes, sir.
4: Pow, that is absolutely correct.
2: Is it?
4: So let me tell you how New England, New English they were. So the first IFL championship game was won by Billings over at River City. Second, 2010 IFL championship, Billings beat Sioux Falls. 2011, 2012, 2013, 2014, 2015, 2016 IFL champions, the Sioux Falls Storm.
2: Wow. Six in a row?
4: Then six in a row. Then they went to two more and lost. 2017, 2018, they lost to Arizona and Iowa. 2019, they won again. And then they lost in 2023. So there you go. Sioux Falls. Terrible Tim, can you hang on?
0: You betcha.
4: Pow! Terrible Tim is on hold. All right, there
2: That's
4: you go.
2: I did not know that. I thought the answer was Arizona.
4: You did, huh?
2: Yeah.
4: Yeah.
2: Man, that's impressive.
4: To say the least, isn't it? So they went to, six, sounds seven, like- eight in a row, nine in a row, ten in a row. 10 in a row, winning 7, losing 3.
2: Wow.
4: It's a little New England Patriot.
2: It is.
4: Isn't it? All right, it's 9:50 on the Bill and Rookie Experience. Got to take a break. I got to talk to Terrible Tim in Appleton. And we'll be back to get you ready for the Bill Michaels Show here on The Fan and the Free Fan app.
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12: All the New York Yankee fans that are upset about the team's supposed inactivity at the trade deadline need to realize this. The New York Yankees are the best team in the American League, at least on paper. And I'm expecting Aaron Judge to return this year. And if and when Judge does return, the offense is going to rake. The postseason top three in the rotation are ridiculous. David Bednar's a boss at the back end of the bullpen. The Yankees will go to the World Series. I'm Nick Costa.
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2: Where can you
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0: Buddy, talk to you soon. There you go. Tim Allen, host of the Baseball Postgame Show, joining us for a couple of minutes. And he took it a step further. He said, look, I've got to question the integrity over there with Detroit and what went on and how things actually went down and why that trade was made so emphatically to the Dodgers and not some of the other teams that might have had something better or the same significance on the table. So good stuff. This portion of the program brought to you by our friends at the Social House, H-A-U-S. They have got the new bocce ball courts up and running. They've got cornhole. They've also got, on Sunday mornings, they've got yoga on the bocce ball courts. So get a little bit of yoga in and go inside and get yourself a breakfast on Sunday morning. Music on the weekends as well. You can always go in there and catch a great game and just maybe get yourself some really good food and a really good vibe at a neighborhood pub. Don't forget about Highwater Bar and Grill, which is right there on Upper Nambobin Lake. And it's right off of 94. You can see it right there on Venice Beach Road in Oconomowoc. But stop by there as well. They've redone the outside and they made it really, really inviting. And you're right there on that peninsula by the lake. It's a really, really cool spot. Highwater Pub and Grill. Social House. That's on West Lisbon Road, Menominee Falls, Brookfield. More of the Bill Michael Show.
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20: 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This is a two-minute drill as part of the Bill and Rookie Experience.
21: And I get it. It's as frustrating for me as it is for everybody else that the Dodgers are able to do what they did and teams like the Brewers and others can't. But again, don't blame the player. Blame the game. And that's the game that they're playing. And those are the cards that that Major League Baseball has dealt, and it's probably going to be addressed this offseason. And again, I don't think there's anybody that believes that there is going to be a normal start to the baseball season next year. That everybody believes that this is just going to get downright ugly.
22: That's what everybody feels like. Yep.
21: And it may have to be downright ugly, and somebody really, and the owners may really have to dig their heels in to get a cap. And the players are going to have to realize, look, even if a salary cap comes and a floor comes along with it, which I believe it should, nobody's going to be in the food line, right? Nobody's going to be pumping gas anytime soon or anything like that.
22: Nope.
21: You know, you're all still wealthy. You're all going to be rich. And
22: of course.
21: You know what? Would it suppress contracts? A little maybe, but that money should then be distributed elsewhere with other teams having to spend
22: probably
21: an extra
22: raise
21: amount.
22: The bottom salary.
21: Yeah, exactly. So, I mean, it's the system. It's not the team, and I don't like it. But I will say this again. When I found out that the Brewers didn't give up what people thought they would have to give up to get Skubal, I was happy because that's not the way to do business when you're the Brewers. And I understand you have to give something up to get something.
22: Yeah,
21: but you got to get something that has more years down the road, right? You got to have a little bit of club control.
20: That's a two-minute drill from Bill and Rookie. 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

0: else. Yeah. So Pat Murphy's got to shake that. And the front office had to shake it quickly, and they pivoted to Dustin May and Jojo Romero and Senzatella, and they paid for it. You know, they gave up some legit prospects. Frias and Ragsdale are not nothing. But the baseball team's got to shake it now, too. And that starts with the offense. Specifically, you know, the quote-unquote good hitters in this offense. Churio, Contreras. Yelich is a little different. He's old. He's not in his prime like the other two. Those guys have got to start to figure it out. All right, if you have any thoughts on this, I will take your calls next if you want to jump in. Got wide open phone lines. I won't make you wait. 608-321-1670. We'll take your calls next. We're going to get to Mike Clemens in a little bit and the latest from Packers camp as well. A little bit of a reset on the biggest story of the day. I think it's the kicker, Trace Mack. So all of that coming up.
1: 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Northeast Wisconsin's DUI guy. This is a Wisconsin Sports Zone update.
2: Well, the Brewers are going to be back in action tonight, a day after they added a trade deadline in the form of pitchers Rusty May and Jojo Romero from the Cubs, along with Antonio Senzatella from the Rockies. The moves were not ones that were high profile, unlike the additions the Cubs made as they chased the Brewers in the NL Central. But general manager Matt Arnold believes the team got better.
3: We were in on a lot of things. I think we did what we can to help the team. And, you know, when you're in on a lot of stuff, there's certainly some things that where you come up short and you just got to pick yourself up and dust yourself off and try to do what you can to get the next game. And ultimately, I think we were able to accomplish a lot over the last 48 hours to get some stuff done to really help the team.
2: Milwaukee going to look to get back on track tonight after falling to the Pirates last night. Logan Henderson gets the ball for the Crew, comes in 5-1 with a 2.66 ERA. He didn't give up any runs in his last start. Pittsburgh going to counter with Jared Jones. He's 2-2 with a 3.81 ERA. Pirates lost his last start after he allowed 3 runs over 6 innings. Milwaukee heads into the night with a 5.5 game lead on the Cubs in the division. First pitch is set for 6:40.
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2: Well, the Packers are back in the field for practice this morning for the 6th time in training camp. Bit of a rough start for new kicker Trey Back, who is being asked to take over. Brandon McManus, Coach Matt LaFleur, says Mack going to be a work in progress. Next time the fans will see the team Friday night for the annual family night at Lambeau Field. With this Wisconsin Sports Zone Network update, I'm Zach Heilprin.

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7: I'm getting texts while I'm on the phone with you, Bill. People asking me, Chuck, what's wrong? Are you having a stroke?
8: Yeah.
7: No, I'm not having a stroke.
8: Right.
7: I had oral surgery done today.
8: Oh, my goodness. Yeah.
7: I probably came on the air a little too soon. I just had it done about an hour ago, and my face is half frozen. Yeah, anybody who's calling for Sanchez ahead of Contreras, I mean, come on.
8: Right.
7: I mean, did you have some of the happy guesses I had earlier today at the doctor's office? I mean, my goodness. I know a lot of people did not like what the Brewers did, but I really like what they did because they didn't get a couple on Saturday. It feels weird talking like this. And I really like Dustin May. I think he's going to be a really good addition to that starting rotation. I thought my mouth would be unfrozen by now, but it's not. Because with Henderson, you just never know how his back is going to be. So I look at Dustin May as kind of a safety valve, too,
8: yeah,
7: in this whole process. In broadcasting, there's never a good time to have oral surgery.
9: That's the best cut from the show. Chuck Freeman earlier, hour number two, if you missed it. Half of his face is asleep. That is excellent. There's no good time to have oral surgery. Appreciate Chuck Freeman. Tim Allen, host of the baseball postgame show in Milwaukee, was on in hour number one as well. So if you missed that, if your local affiliate doesn't carry it, you can go back and find
7: you
9: that.
7: You can't have a guy in the postseason roster at that 200.
9: Correct, Chuck. I believe talking about Christian Yelich there. Appreciate that. So Tim Allen, go back and hear the stranglehold, right? Get the Tim Allen experience in hour number two if you missed that. Or in hour number one, right after Clemens. So I'm glad we were able to get Mike in there.
7: Because with Henderson, you just never know how his back is going to be. So I look at Dustin May as kind of a safety valve, too.
8: Yeah.
7: In this whole process.
9: For me, it's him laughing at himself. Appreciate Chuck. Tomorrow we'll be back. Bill will be back. We can talk about the Brewers and the Pirates tonight. One more day of practice camp in the books. I don't know if they have an open locker room today or not, but some comments from players that we didn't get to today that I know will make the rundown tomorrow for Bill. So he'll be back tomorrow at 10. Until we talk again 20 hours from now, time for us to go.

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2: ABC News, I'm Chuck Sievertson. Sources tell ABC News that President Trump called Congressman Max Miller, Ohio Republican, over his re-election campaign after accusations of domestic abuse, which he denies, and that Trump told him his candidacy is in jeopardy. Senator Bernie Moreno, Ohio Republican, whose daughter is divorced from Miller.
3: This has been brutal, beyond comprehension, and if there's any minimum standard for being an elected official, as I said, he fails to meet that minimum basic standard. I don't care about the politics at all.
2: Oil prices are higher amid uncertainty over the Strait of Hormuz. Secretary of State Marco Rubio.
4: Suffice it to say there's been progress made in those talks, but not finality yet. We're hoping that will happen very shortly.
2: Acting Attorney General Todd Blanch was confirmed by the Senate Judiciary Committee today. Along party lines, the full Senate could vote on Saturday. Wall Street major indexes flirting with records. This is ABC News.
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12: That's me. Thank you for joining me on this Tuesday afternoon on The Fan. Busy day today. These days are all busy. My wife said to me earlier, she's like, I can't believe it's only been a week of training camp. I'm like, Kels, it hasn't even been a week. I was actually thinking about this prepping today's show. I'm like, 1 week ago today, that Tuesday show, was the day before camp started, and I did my full Packers schedule preview with audio cuts from a series of interviews over the past couple months with reporters covering each of the Packers' 14 opponents comprising their 17-game schedule. Like, that was a week ago today. But yeah, my wife, like, I'm like, that's fitting that you said that, Kels. Can't believe it's only been a week of It hasn't even been a week. And yet it feels like every day there's news. It's like drinking through a fire hose. Drinking what? Well, depends who you are and how much fun you're trying to have. We're going to have boatloads of fun on this program starting right now.
13: We just got to start fast.
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12: I said that sarcastically, but I mean it. That is what I aim to do every single day. Provide and have boatloads of fun with you all. Coming up at 2:20, Ryan Wood, Packers beat reporter from the Green Bay Press Gazette. Saw Ryan at practice today earlier. You know what, though? I did not talk to Ryan face-to-face. I purposely avoided him. I tried to keep at least 8 feet of distance so I couldn't hear anything he was saying and he couldn't hear anything I was saying. That way, I figured when we talked on the program today, everything we said would be newsy. And I didn't want to spoil anything. So, we'll talk Packers, Ryan Wood at 2:20. Then at 4:04, we'll kick off the third hour of the program with a little last caller standing. I've got two tickets in the party pit, two tickets in the Bud Light party pit to Sunday's playoff game between the Green Bay Blizzard and the Tulsa Oilers. what was it? Oh, yeah, last night we were watching Brewers Pirates, and Cal said something like, I thought the Blizzard played the Pirates. I'm like, they did. That's a kid's memory is unreal. Not that that's crazy, because the game was the day before the game was Sunday, but and we went to Blizzard versus Orlando Pirates. But yeah, I don't know what the point is of me saying that, other than to inform everybody that my three-year-old synapses are firing. Last caller standing, Green Bay Blizzard, two party pit tickets at 4:04.
6: Moving on to today's biggest stories in sports.
12: Well, the Brewers got beat, but they were busy yesterday. The Major League Baseball trade deadline has come and gone. The Brewers made a couple of moves. The biggest one, they acquired right-hander Dustin May and left-handed reliever Jojo Romero from the St. Louis Cardinals in exchange for outfield prospects Alexander Frias and Josiah Ragsdale. The Brewers also added left-handed reliever Antonio Senzatella for prospects Mark Manfredi and Juan Martinez. Brewers President of Baseball Operations and General Manager Matt Arnold spoke during last night's game against the Pirates. Arnold spoke about the trade deadline, the moves that the Brewers made and didn't make indirectly.
11: We were in on a lot of things. I think we did what we can to help the team. And, you know, when you're in on a lot of stuff, there's certainly some things that where you come up short and you just got to pick yourself up and dust yourself off and try to do what you can to get the next thing. And ultimately, I think we were able to accomplish a lot.
12: So I'm not really going out on a limb when I say this, because we heard Pat Murphy on the program yesterday leading into the game talk about the trade deadline and specifically answered questions about Tarek Skubal. And then you hear what Matt Arnold just said there. I'm not going out on a limb. I'm not the only person who believes this. It feels very much reading between the lines, the way the Brewers are talking about things, that they felt strongly about their chances of getting Tarek Skubal. And they were at least some level of disappointed that they didn't get Tarek Skubal. Now, there's been more reporting since yesterday that has come out that basically says that the Tigers reached out to the Dodgers because that's where Skubal wanted to be. They wanted to do right by him. As someone called in yesterday and was like, I don't think people are making a big enough deal of that. Like, he wanted to go to L.A., and I think they made it happen. They did. That's what it sounds like. But you just, again, you hear that quote from Matt Arnold. Does it not come off giving the energy of, yeah, look, we kind of thought we were going to get Skubal, and then we didn't?
11: We were in on a lot of things. I think we did what we can to help the team. And, you know, when you're in on a lot of stuff, there's certainly some things that where you come up short.
12: Saying. And whatever, it didn't happen, but they still added arms to the bullpen, three of them. Two relievers and starter Dustin May. The Brewers came up short against the Pirates 4-3. They fell behind. It was 4-0, wasn't it? It was 3-0 for sure. And then they came back, and ultimately the comeback fell just short. Brewers lose to the Pirates 4-3 at American Family Field. Brandon Sproat took the loss. Woof. He gave up 4 runs on 5 hits and 2 walks. Pat Murphy in the 4th inning yanked him mid-at-bat after back-to-back wild pitches. And there's different levels of wild pitches. Those 2 wild pitches were freaking wild, man. Here's Sproat, a downtrodden Brandon Sproat last night after the game.
13: Another bad day. Another bad day, and, you know, let the guys down again. You know, it's one of those. You kind of go, you know, rewatch, you know, take away the good, learn from the bad, you know, and just keep going forward.
12: Yeah, there's been a lot of bad for Sproat lately. Still up in the air as far as what they're going to do with him. Move him to the bullpen, send him to AAA, nothing yet, but woof. The Brewers have lost back-to-back games. That 4-game series against the Pirates continues tonight. The Pirates, for whatever reason, have had the Brewers' number this year. What are the Brewers now? 1-6, I think? Is that right? 1-6, I believe, against the Pirates this year? It's crazy. So, yeah. There's some Brewer stuff.
6: Next
15: headline here.
12: Packers back in pads. Of course, the Packers had their first padded practice of training camp yesterday. Their second padded practice of training camp today. Highlight of today's practice, Baron Sorrell with a pick six. read a screen pass, a throwback screen to Josh Jacobs, and Sorrell picked it off and took it back for six. Josh Jacobs would have caught him had he ran after him, but he didn't. Yesterday, rookie edge rusher Danai Dennis Sutton had a big day. At least three tackles behind the line of scrimmage. We heard from Sutton yesterday. We talked about him yesterday. Here is Danai Dennis Sutton. I called him Sutton. That's a pet peeve. His last name is Dennis Sutton. DDS, the dentist. The doctor of dental surgery, Danai Dennis Sutton, feels pretty... I asked him, and he said he feels good about his performance so far through the first week-ish of training camp.
15: I think it was good. I think it was fun. I was excited to be out there. Obviously, I have a bunch of things to learn and grow on, but I feel like I've taken a big step from now to OTAs.
12: Packers have an off day tomorrow, and then they will... be back at it on Thursday. The coordinators will speak tomorrow morning over at Lambeau.
6: Next.
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12: Some other NFL headlines. The Falcons signed running back Bijan Robinson to a record contract. 3 years, $75 million. It includes $51 million in guarantees. He becomes the highest paid running back in NFL history, surpassing Saquon Barkley of the Eagles. The 24-year-old former Longhorn, Bijan Robinson, will make $22.25 million per year. He was holding in at Falcons training camp. Meanwhile, for the Lions, Jahmyr Gibbs, same draft class, he and Bijan Robinson have both been holding in for contract extensions. Only time will tell what happens with Gibbs, but certainly Robinson's deal can't hurt Gibbs' cause. He's going to get a boatload of money, and he should. Frankly, I think he should demand a trade out of Detroit, but that's just me. Actually, I have him in Dynasty. Detroit's a good place for that.
6: That's what's up.
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12: 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It is Better Call Eversoll. It is Tuesday, August 4th, 2026. Training camp practice number 6 in the books for the Green Bay Packers. Their second added practice of training camp 2026, and it was the debut of one-on-ones. The offensive line versus the defensive line. Now, I think 99% of the time they go into one-on-ones. Personally, I watch the receivers and defensive backs. Receivers and tight ends against the corners and safeties. By the way, we are now apparently allowed to film one-on-ones, which I didn't fully trust right away. They put the little period of practice up on the scoreboard, and we know that we're only allowed to film certain periods. Usually it's like the second, third, and fourth period, but I was convinced that the scoreboard was off, and I didn't really feel like getting yelled at, so I was just like live tweeting notable one-on-one reps between the, let's call them the pass catchers and the cover guys. But turns out we were allowed to film it. So put a pin in that one. Mental note. And I'll get them next time. But I like watching the one-on-ones. Obviously, when you have a guy running, when you have a guy running a route against the guy covering him and there's no help, it's literally a one-on-one. The guy covering the guy running the route is at a significant disadvantage, right? I mean, the receiver or the tight end knows where he's going. The cover guy doesn't. And you kind of got to guess if you're going to win the rep. Well, turns out Brandon Cisse guessed correctly every single rep. He basically, he was covering Savion Williams for the period, and it looked like Cisse was running Savion's routes for him. Again, the defense is at a serious disadvantage in these one-on-ones. Still fun to watch. But when a defensive player wins a rep, it's extra impressive because he's got no help. So Brandon Cisse just continues to pass every single test. Now, a little later on, he got beat by Christian Watson on a crossing route. No one's catching Christian Watson in the open field. I'm not saying Cisse is perfect, but he had a really, really, really impressive showing in one-on-ones matched up with Savion Williams. Super impressive stuff. And again, he's a rookie and he plays a thankless position. Like, the cornerback position in general is prone to get criticized. We all get mad at corners a lot because you're going to get beat. It's going to happen. Even the good corners get beat. Rookie corner, he's going to take his lumps. But so far, ever since the Packers drafted Brandon Cisse, from talking to him in the locker room, from watching him on the field, from hearing from guys close to him, college coaches, assistant coaches, the head coach with the Packers, everyone's been singing the same song about Brandon Cisse. He's a really, really impressive rookie. Not your average 21-year-old rookie corner. Here's LaFleur, impressed with Cisse so far.
16: I think he's a really talented guy that I just love what he's all about. And I don't know how well you guys know him from the locker room, but I mean, he is an A-plus human and he loves football. I think he every time he goes out there, there's a lot of good things and then there's a lot of teachable moments. But I think he's a guy that the sky's the limit for him.
12: And LaFleur on the value of Brandon Cisse getting first-team reps as a rookie. Remember, the first practice of camp, Keyshawn Nixon was out with a hamstring, so Cisse was opposite Carrington Valentine with the ones. And now Valentine is out with an injury. He's missed the past few practices, so Cisse's been with the ones opposite Keyshawn Nixon. Here's LaFleur on the value of those first-team reps.
16: What a great situation for us to have him in going against our best, you know, going against Jordan and the other receivers out there. So he'll just get more and more reps.
12: Yeah, I was talking to a colleague in the media watching the end of practice today. It's like, man, anybody not spoken yet that you'd like to hear from? Because usually players don't talk every day. They're not required to speak to the media every single day. So he's like, you know, has anybody not spoken yet that has shown up today? And I was like, I hate to say it because it's been the case every day, but Brandon Cisse, just about every single practice, has left a lasting impression on me. Like, all right, well, who were the winners? Who showed up today? Who did something impressive? Cisse on defense, Matthew Golden on offense. And then naturally, a short time later, Baron Sorrell picked off a screen pass from Jordan Love on a throwback screen to the left side of the field intended for Josh Jacobs. Number 99, Baron Sorrell picked it off and took it back to the house for what would have been a 60-yard touchdown. And I'm like, well, that guy. Let's talk to that guy. Sorrell is a relatively quiet guy, but already a fan favorite because that's what happens when you show all that raw emotion. You go to the draft, attend the draft on your own, and you're picked by the hometown Packers, and you have the press conference at Lambeau. I mean, there's a lot of 99 Sorrell jerseys around practice. And by a lot, I mean a few. But, yeah. And Sorrell's been running with the ones opposite Lucas Van Ness so far throughout training camp. I'm not surprised by that, but certainly noteworthy because the Packers obviously have questions at edge rusher. We know they're going to be without Micah Parsons to start the season. And so far, the starters have been consistently Lucas Van Ness and Baron Sorrell. So, there's that. But back to the one-on-ones. I'll highlight some of the notables. First, here's head coach Matt LaFleur after telling us prior to practice that they would be doing one-on-ones for the first time today. O-line versus D-line and pass catchers versus cover guys. LaFleur asked, how much do one-on-ones matter in the overall evaluation phase of the offseason?
16: I mean, it's just a small fraction. I think we've all seen a lot of guys that do great in one-on-one situations, and then they go out on the field and just they can't put it all together. So I think it's just, you know, it's part of it. Certainly, I love the competition aspect of it, what it brings to practice and, you know, guys making sure that they're using the proper technique and fundamentals. But at the end of the day, it's about what you do more so in those 11-on-11 situations.
12: Couple highlights. I mentioned Brandon Cisse. I think if there was one winner from the one-on-one session, it was number two, Brandon Cisse, because I believe he won every rep. Let me check my notes quick, which I put on Twitter. So, Cisse covering Savion Williams, incomplete on a slant. The first one was not necessarily a PBU. The second one was. Broke it up, intended for Savion Williams. Cisse all over it. Also, not a great route by Sabian. And then same thing, the final rep, another PBU, no contact. Cisse was just all over him, perfect coverage. The defense isn't supposed to win. Corners and safeties are not supposed to win these reps in one-on-ones. They're at a significant disadvantage. Cisse went 3-0 against Sabian. Does that make you feel some type of way about Sabian? Maybe, I don't know. I probably should have been shooting video, but you can, I'm sure, find some of it on social media. A couple other highlights. Sky Moore had a really good period. Then again, to my point about how the defense is at a disadvantage, Sky Moore was matched up in the drill, a shifty slot receiver return specialist. Sky Moore was matched up with Kitan Oladapo. Moore shook him out of his shoes, got Oladapo completely turned around on a corner route. He got open by about 7 yards, easy throw and catch. Nice, a little later on, nice throw and catch. Jordan Love to Jaden Reed, a back shoulder ball. Javon Bullard had a really good period, too. Thought he had great coverage, but Love just threw a couple dimes to beat him. So Love to Reed on a back shoulder ball down the left sideline. Good coverage, just a perfect throw and catch. So just a couple highlights from one-on-ones. And I think the play of the day, certainly, that you'll hear more about is Baron Sorrell with the pick six. Read the screen like a book, took it back for six. Josh Jacobs probably would have run him down had he tried to, but he didn't. And yet again, Brandon Cisse just showing up, checking every single box so far. We'll take a timeout. We'll come back with Packers beat reporter Ryan Wood from the Green Bay Press Gazette. 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Nice wind today. I very much appreciated Mother Nature giving us the wind at practice. It felt great. Tonight, scattered storms. A muggy evening, the low 62. Tomorrow, sun and clouds, not as warm, turning less humid, the high 78 tomorrow.
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0: Jets.
1: Cornerback Tremont Williams, an undrafted free agent out of Louisiana Tech, came to the Packers late in 2006. Played 10 seasons in the Packers, green and gold. Appeared in 159 regular season games, 122 starts, 30 interceptions. An instrumental part of the defense that paved the way for their Super Bowl 45 victory. He made, I think, the play of that whole playoff run.
2: In Tampa Bay against Philadelphia back in 06. So a bit of a risk. Pass is picked off. Tremont Williams, and he may go. They tried to bite off more yardage, and they just got burned.
1: No seconds left on the clock. There was 10 seconds left on the clock when the play started. Matt Ryan rolls to his left, throws to the sideline, picked off and taken back 72 yards or about for the touchdown with no time left on the clock at halftime, and the route was on. Biggest play of the playoff run, if you ask me. He was a Pro Bowler that year. He had three picks that playoff run. I think the first one was in Philly, wasn't it, to kind of seal the deal? But anyway, he had three in that playoff run. Played in 15 playoff games, 56 tackles, 42 solo, four interceptions, and 18 passes defensed in the playoffs. He also had a little bit of experience as a kick returner. Played 72 consecutive games from 2007 through 2011 before missing a single game due to injury, and went on to start all 16 games in each of the next three seasons. Dependability, availability is one of your best abilities, right? And he was a good dude. Happy for him.
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4: Today was training camp practice number 6 for the Green Bay Packers. Training camp practice number 2 in pads, which tends to ratchet things up just a notch or several. Joining me now, he's a Packers beat reporter from the Green Bay Press Gazette. He is Ryan Wood. Hello, Ryan. How are you?
25: You know, there's never a point on the calendar where I appreciate air conditioned more than I do right now. So my answer is I'm air conditioned, and that will give you an idea of just how well I'm doing.
4: That sounds like you're doing well. Mother Nature also provided us with a nice little air conditioning this morning in the form of a very welcome breeze. I wish you could bottle that up and keep it for the rest of the summer.
25: And the best part of that is that it was on a day when Trace Mack did not have to kick. So I'm sure he was also very much appreciating the timing of that breeze.
4: Yeah, you know what? Let's just start there. Do you think the Packers are strategically handling Trace Mack's practice plan to protect him from, I don't know what, some of the outside noise, or to keep his confidence up or limit the overreactions? Like, do you think they're strategically handling Smack?
25: Well, let's see. There was a time this offseason when the Packers had two kickers who had actually kicked in NFL games before, and neither of them are any longer here. There's no competition. If you wonder if Trace Mack's going to be the kicker, he is the only kicker on the roster. He has, of course, never kicked in games. Yeah, I think that there's something to the idea that they want the rookie to be as confident as possible when he faces live ammunition for the first time week one, and then they're on. If not, why not keep Lucas Haversick on the roster, right? There's no safety net here. It is Trace Mack's job, sink or swim, Rook. I mean, it's up to you.
4: Yeah, and I mean, the fact that we just haven't seen him kick very much, and then like the other day, they don't have refs signaling whether it's good or not,
12: And I mean, we're still going to find out. We're still going to talk to Trace Mack in the locker room and be like, hey, did you make that or miss that? Like, we figured it out. I don't know. It's just a little weird, and a small part of me thinks that it might be some kind of PR game or like PR conspiracy thing to protect Trace Mack, you know?
25: Well, if you're ever the mind that the Packers are soft, or at least they were soft last year, coddling isn't, I don't think, the way to dissuade that opinion. And does Trace Mack really, he's a grown man. I know he's a rookie. He's a grown man. Does he need to be coddled to the point where the officials can't signal whether he made or missed on his misses? If that's going to tank you, that's really going to tank you, just wait till it's the Minnesota Vikings trying to block your kick.
12: Yeah.
25: Right? So I don't think it matters, but the question is, is it necessary? And if the answer is yes, isn't that a bad sign?
12: Yeah, and at the same time, look, like, by all means, if handling Trace Mack this way is going to make a positive difference, by all means, like, good, do it, go ahead. It's just, the whole thing's kind of confusing to me.
25: Here's what's going to matter for Trace Mack. Does he figure out the wind or not? That's kicking in Green Bay is not the same as kicking in Gainesville. And I even asked Trace Mack after his first day of kicks about that difference, because there's wind everywhere on the planet. But nowhere on the planet is the wind the same, right? What's the wind like in Gainesville? He told me it's more of a breeze, and it's constant. It's consistent. It doesn't. Here, he used the word howl. It's a howling, swirling wind. It's something much greater than a breeze. If you thought Trace Mack or anyone else was going to step into Green Bay and handle these environments that you get, they're very real in August. You stand out on the practice field, there's very real wind here. And just be automatic from the bat, that's not how this works. Ultimately, and Matt LaFleur said today that the real tests are ahead of him, and he's right. The real tests are going to be, one, family night, right, being inside Lambeau Field for the first time, but then preseason games and, of course, leading up to ultimately the game. He's going to have to figure that out from now to then, and that's going to determine whether or not he's successful or not. The fact that he's 8 of 13 right now is not a big deal. What is a big deal is whether he eventually figures out the environment.
12: Yeah, and again, like, obviously Smack kicked yesterday and on Sunday, so he wasn't going to kick today anyway. I mean, they're careful of managing reps and all that, which is still, like, something. I guess there's a method to it. I don't know. But, yeah, don't overwork the kicker. I don't know. So he probably wasn't going to kick today anyway. But the fact that it was windy at practice, and you mentioned that Smack didn't have to kick on a windy day, it just got me thinking about how they've handled him overall throughout camp. Talking to Ryan Wood, Packers beat reporter from the Green Bay Press Gazette. So today was the debut of one-on-ones again at training camp. Ryan, I was watching the receivers and tight ends against the corners and safeties. I tend to like to stay on that end of the field to watch those one-on-ones. You were watching the linemen. What were some of the highlights from one-on-ones from your vantage point?
25: Well, first, I hear that. I didn't watch receiver corner, so you have to tell me, but I hear that Brandon Cisse had a decent debut in one-on-ones. Is that right?
12: Very, yeah. Like, and Ryan, you know this. The defense isn't supposed to win one-on-ones. Like,
25: no.
12: It is so set up for the offense to succeed. Receiver knows where he's going. The corner does not. There's no help. Brandon Cisse went 3-0 against Savion Williams.
25: That's been the big... We'll get to the defensive line one-on-one. Obviously, that's very important as well. But to me, that's been maybe the biggest thing that's transpired in this first week of camp. Carrington Valentine opens taking first team reps, and then he gets injured. Hamstring injury. Third straight practice, he was not available today. And wouldn't you know, in those 3 days now, Brandon Cisse has gotten the first team reps, and he's looked just fine. For a rookie in his first padded practices in the NFL, he has looked just fine, and that is something that he can now build on. We don't know how long Carrington Valentine will be out, but we know that Brandon Cisse is getting all those first-team reps, and we know that he was their first pick in this draft, and so long as he continues to look fine, if you don't think the Packers are going to give him every opportunity to be their day one, week one starting corner in Minnesota, there's no reason to think if he continues on this trajectory that it's not going to be him and Keyshawn Nixon back there. And that's even to say that I thought Benjamin St. Juste has also looked absolutely fine. Second straight day today that he had a sack.
12: Yeah.
25: He had the pick six last week. Suddenly, what to me was a big position of concern going into camp is potentially shaping up to be better than that. If they have three solid corners, perimeter corners atop their depth chart, when Micah Parsons comes back, that's all they need. You don't need to have a number one corner when you have Micah Parsons. You'll take it. It's nice to have. You don't need to have it. Because what did we see last year when Micah Parsons was wrecking havoc? Quarterbacks don't have a lot of time back there to calculate and pick on guys. They got to get rid of the ball. If you are sound in your coverage, which it sure looks like these three guys have been, that goes a long, long way to making this defense a better defense.
12: I'm sitting here, my head's going to shake off because I'm nodding it so much. Yeah, St. Juice has really shown up the last couple of days. But Cisse, if there's one maybe big takeaway that, like, if there's one thing that matters so far, we're not even a full week into camp, but throughout this first week of camp, we'll call it, like, I was high on Cisse. I liked everything I heard from Cisse in the locker room, everything I've heard about Cisse on the outside, like the evaluation coming out of college and all that, but I wasn't quite sure. I mean, he's still a rookie, right? Largely, I think we overrate rookies and we expect too much of them right away, but a week into camp, I've already shifted, like, mentally. What is he going to do as a rookie? I think you move the timeline up. He looks really good. He's been impressive. But anyway, Ryan, with the one-on-ones, the O-line versus D-line, what'd you see down there?
25: Well, Jordan Morgan, talk about sink or swim, right? The very first three reps are him versus Lucas Van Ness, and Jordan Morgan wins all three. He takes Bull on the first rep from Lucas Van Ness and stands him up. He carries Lucas Van Ness on outside speed up the field on the second. And then he gets this weird, like, triple move. Like you can see the gears in Lucas Van Ness's mind kind of working, like, how do I get this rep? Where he Van Ness starts inside, goes upside, and eventually gets home on the quarterback on his third move. Guess what? If he takes you three moves,
12: yeah,
25: the offensive tackle won the rep because the ball is out, right? So that was a really good introductory and really showed the entire repertoire of power, balance, athleticism, speed that Jordan Morgan has. I thought yesterday the best block thrown all day in the first day of pads was a toss to Marshawn Lloyd on the left side. Jordan Morgan's leading the way to the perimeter. He reaches Brandon Cisse on the perimeter, squares him up, has the footwork, the agility and space to get his body in the right position, and then just completely does the easy part and overpowers Brandon Cisse once he has that firm, shorter, square block. That's the easy part. The athleticism to get to a corner is the hard part, and he handled that well. So far through 2 days, small sample size alert, so far it's been a promising start for Jordan Morgan. I think that's a very, very intriguing now that I talked to him in the locker room today. Yeah, he said he feels like he's back at home. You know, there's a little bit of rust after taking 2 years away from being a full-time left tackle early in the spring, the hand placement that you need against quicker edge guys. There's a little bit of rust, but he feels really good now, and I think it'd be fascinating. I imagine you'll see him play some preseason snaps and see him continue to work through it. We'll see in the long run if that's an upgrade or not over Rasheed Walker, but the Packers sure believe that it would be, and it's been a promising couple of days for him.
12: Yeah, usually it's a good thing when you don't notice one particular offensive lineman when they're in team periods of practice. And in that regard, Jordan Morgan's had a pretty quiet camp, which is pretty great. You see a couple of, the Lloyd block I definitely noticed yesterday as well, and I'll take your word for it in one-on-ones as well. So Baron Sorrell, obviously the Packers have questions on the edge without Micah Parsons, and then questions what they have at that position even when Micah comes back. We know Micah's favorite player, Lucas Van Ness. He's one of the starters. He referenced him against Jordan Morgan in one-on-ones. So far in camp, it's been very consistent. Baron Sorrell has been his bookend. It's been Van Ness on one side, Baron Sorrell on the other, and Sorrell looks pretty good, doesn't he, Ryan?
25: Yeah, you know, Lucas Van Ness might be Micah Parsons' favorite player, but Baron Sorrell's the player that worked out all offseason with Micah Parsons. Mm-hmm. And I asked Baron Sorrell today, what did you focus on? He's, all of it was being more explosive. Explosive work. How do you do that? Instead of adding explosive agility into his workout regimen, it was all based on just the explosive element of the game. And who better to learn that from than, of course, Micah Parsons? So today, Baron Sorrell gets team reps just like he has since the start of spring, first team reps, and he reads the screen, Jordan Love targeting Josh Jacobs' backside, and the indicator goes off, instead of going to the quarterback, they're not giving me this free release for nothing. Let me just sit here. And the ball comes right to him, and he's got a pick six. I'll also say what was very impressive. You talked about one-on-ones. Jordan Morgan had four reps today. He only lost one. The one that he lost was outside speed to Baron Sorrell. And that rep showed the explosive work that Baron Sorrell worked on all offseason. There's reason to think that he could be that starting bookend with Lucas Van Ness week one, and he might be able to hold his own.
0: Baron Sorrell from? Where's he from?
25: University of Texas.
0: That's right. Remember when Chris Berman and Tom Jackson used to do that back in the day on ESPN? Like, they'd be doing highlights, they'd name the player and then throw out, from? And then shout out the college. That was great. That's going to be my new thing. Marcus Eversole from?
25: Green Bay, Wisconsin. Right?
0: GB, baby. Yep. Proud graduate.
25: I thought I had that right.
0: UWGB. That's right. Thanks for nothing, Whitewater. You couldn't get me to finish my degree there, so I had to leave. Anyway, that's a separate story. First week of practice, what did you think overall? Like, what haven't we talked about? There's one name that I want to single out that we were singling out, like, every single practice last year, and so far it's like he's making at least, well, whatever. Who am I talking about, Ryan? Are you catching my drift at all?
25: No, I'm not, but I'll you know, what's fascinating to me, and has been, this is probably taken in a different direction, Marcus, but has been since Brian Gutekunst's exit interview after last season. In that interview, it took 25 minutes to name the name Jordan Love. Mm-hmm. And who have we not talked about at all in camp this first week? Jordan Love. Why is that? Because when you look at the roster, the 2D, top to bottom, position by position, is there a more sound, less questioned position on this entire roster than quarterback? Like, Jordan Love's a top 10 quarterback. He is now entering his fourth year as a starting quarterback, and he handles every practice like a franchise quarterback. And when you have that going, there's plenty of questions around Jordan Love, right? Offense and defense, and even special teams. But when you have that stability at the game's most important position, that is a great way to be early in camp entering week one. Like, that's the one guy you don't have to worry about is the quarterback.
0: Yeah. I mean, that's a great answer. And then I was going to go down the Matthew Golden train, because, again, like, if I know it's only practice, but if we did like fantasy draft for training camp, Matthew Golden's numbers have been the best of any one of their pass catchers so far. He just looks so smooth and looks like the arrow's pointing up in his second season.
25: The passing game just makes sense now. After years of having too many mouths to feed, it's like everybody's clicked into their lane. Everybody knows their role, which, by the way, can only help Jordan Love. And it sure looks like they're already in sync. Like, Christian Watson's your big play receiver. Matthew Golden, the route that he's caught the most passes on this training camp the first week, just stop routes. Like, just getting the ball safe and easy. Let them go make plays when they're actually in live tackle, right? Which, with his explosiveness, go back to the Chicago Bears playoff game. A lot of things you'd rather forget. But what was Matthew Golden's first touchdown? It was just a little check down screen that he ran through the Bears defense, right? He has that type of playmaking ability. Just, he had a ton of targets. They've all been kind of underneath, safe and easy. Get a playmaker the ball and let him do work. That seems to be the plan with him, which makes a lot of sense.
0: He is Ryan Wood, Packers beat reporter from the Green Bay Press Gazette. Packers off day tomorrow. The coordinators will speak in the morning, so looking forward to that. Ryan, appreciate your time as always, and I'll see you tomorrow.
25: Anytime, bud. Take care.
0: All right, you as well. Ryan Wood from the Green Bay Press Gazette. Follow him on X, @ByRyanWood. We'll pick up the Packers talk when we come back.
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0: Remember the Green Bay Blizzard back in action on Sunday at 3 p.m. The plan is to be there. So, well, I'm going to get sidetracked here. Don't do it, Marcus. Too late. Anyway, okay, the Blizzard Sunday. Let me get the important part out. Sunday at the Rush Center. Winner advances back to the IFL Championship game. Tickets are on sale for $14. You can purchase them at the Rush or on the Blizzard's website. The Blizzard are also doing something really cool, trying to help rebuild the Menasha High School football stadium. 100% of the ticket sales sold for the game in row M for Menasha. Row M and up. 100% of the ticket sales will go directly to rebuilding Menasha's high school football field. What a great idea, great cause, people helping people. So shout out to the Blizzard. On another note, here's where I was going to get sidetracked. It's going to be a very sports-centric weekend, it's looking like, for old Marcus. That's me.
12: the plan is to double up on Brewer games this weekend against the Twins. Friday night, stay overnight, Milwaukee, go back to the game Saturday night, come back home late Saturday, I'm not driving, and then Sunday afternoon, go to the Blizzard game at the Rush. How you doing? Just living the freaking dream. Want to get back to something I was talking to Ryan about there, and I mentioned in the open again, one-on-ones, Brandon Cisse had a great showing against Savion Williams. And it's like every day, Brandon Cisse has impressed, really ever since he became a Packer, ever since he first spoke. I remember having Torian Gray, their co-defense coordinator and secondary coach, on the program. Right after they drafted Cisse, he just spoke glowingly about his preparation habits, the mental side of the game, and he's been really impressive. He has not wasted his one chance to make a good first impression, put it that way. And I was talking about that with Ryan Wood a short time ago. Brandon Cisse has been, maybe if there's just one thing to take away from this first week-ish of camp, I think it's that he's so far exceeded expectations. I can't hammer this home enough. I'm not putting the cart before the horse here. He's a rookie, and we largely overrate rookies. He's going to get beat. He got beat today when they went into team. Christian Watson cooked him on a crossing route, but Christian Watson cooks a lot of guys on crossing routes because he's really fast. He's so fast that he makes fast people, Cisse, look not that fast. But I've already started to shift my mentality as far as, like, what is Cisse's role to start the season going to be? I thought it would be Keyshawn Nixon and Carrington Valentine with Benjamin St. Juice and Brandon Cisse kind of waiting in the wings as the two backup perimeter corners. But St. Juice has been impressive, and Cisse looks like he's ready to play. It definitely doesn't look like the game's too fast for him by any means. Granted, we're only two practices in. He's going to get beat at times. There will be lumps. That position, maybe more than any other, is at a disadvantage where, like, people complain about corners maybe more than any other position. By nature, you're going to get beat. You can have a good game, and you're still going to get beat a time or two, minimum, and then the one or two times you get beat, hopefully it's only one or two, but those two highlights or lowlights, fans are going to see, and you're going to be like, oh my God, Keyshawn Nixon sucks, which that is to be debated. But Cisse's been super impressive on the field, one-on-ones, teamwork for the most part. Certainly dealing with us in the media, I don't think I would have been as well-spoken or cerebral as Cisse sounds at a young 21. He just turned 21 right before the 4th of July. The 3rd of July, to be specific. And I've never seen him turn down an interview either. Like, maybe he has, but I haven't seen it. A lot of guys will be like, nah, I just talked yesterday. Maybe he doesn't know. Maybe it's that youthful naivete or whatever that he doesn't know he doesn't have to talk every day. So I probably shouldn't tell him that he doesn't have to talk every day. But just, you listen to him talk, you watch him play. Really, really impressive rookie. Here's a couple minutes with Brandon Cisse. Currently running with the starters because Carrington Valentine is hurt. Here's a couple minutes with Brandon Cisse.
16: Every day I come in ready to work and ready for anything. And CB's been great to me. He's been a great ultimate leader for teaching me everything. So I can't ask for a better vet in my corner than Carrington Valentine. I think a lot of people don't really understand how great of a teammate he is and how great of a person he is. And I'm great to have somebody like that in my corner who really wants to see me be great. And, you know, we push each other. And I really am excited to be able to play with somebody like that.
17: Is it validating at all that, you know, he goes down and a lot of guys in that room are around and steps up and it's a lot of those first team reps?
16: It's one day at a time. You know, things can change at any minute, right? So you just try to go out there and make the best of your opportunities. And today I try to go out there and just try to get better at the little things. Obviously, I was blessed with a lot of ability and a lot of gifts, but it's still a long way to go. I haven't played in this league yet, you know, so, I'm still learning.
17: What have you heard about family night and laundry?
16: Let's get to tomorrow first, but I am excited for it. You know, I just had a daughter, so I'll be able to, go out to tunnel with her and things like that. But I'm excited for it, and I'm sure the fans here are, you know, unbelievable. Every practice feels like a game, so I'm sure it'll feel even crazier, but, you know, it'll be insane.
2: What's the most people you've ever played from in front of practice to,
16: like, in practice?
2: Ball? Yeah, spring ball at South Carolina.
16: I think it was around like 50,000 at South Carolina. But the stadium wasn't open, like the whole stadium. But, you know, they're passionate too, you know. But I'm sure here it'll be even more insane. You know, I'm sure it'll be every seat rocking, which is a fun thing.

0: out there anytime I have a question, he's like, hey, this is what we're doing. Like, it's always clear and clarity. It's no confusion. He wants me to learn, and he has a high standard for me, and that's someone I look forward to going out on the field with every week.
1: Packers rookie corner Brandon Cisse, a really impressive start to his career thus far in his first training camp. And again, you listen to him talk, you watch him play, and he seems so well prepared, mature beyond his age of 21. And I remember talking to Cisse at rookie camp right after they drafted him. I had done my homework and listened to the Richard Sherman podcast before the draft. Cisse was on the Richard Sherman podcast, and he was talking about his relationship with former South Carolina corner Stephon Gilmore. Of course, longtime NFL vet, over a decade in the league, was the defensive player of the year one year, I don't know, a handful of years ago with the New England Patriots, Stephon Gilmore. And he mentioned that he communicates frequently with Stephon Gilmore. So I kind of followed up with that with Cisse at rookie camp. And just to refresh my memory and, you know, probably good information, here's what Cisse had to say, a little Q&A on his relationship with Stephon Gilmore, one of the best corners of this generation.
2: How often do you talk to Stephon Gilmore? Because you're still close, right?
3: Every day.
2: Every day?
3: We talk every day, yeah.
2: Just text or?
3: Text, FaceTime. We at least talk at least once or twice a day.
2: And when did that start?
3: When I was at Sacramento, before the season. Yeah.
2: Did he just, like, take you on, like, what's the very beginning?
3: Reached out to him, got his card at an event, and just sent it to him. And just a huge fan of him. And when I was able to get him, his number, kind of hit it off like that, because he's a football guy. So I couldn't ask for a better mentor than somebody who's going to be wearing a gold jacket. So.
1: Yeah, Stephon Gilmore very well may be wearing a gold jacket. When you wear when you win Defensive Player of the Year, like I always say, if you're ever the best player at your position at any point of your career, your chances are you're going to be a Hall of Famer. Stephon Gilmore likely will be that. But Cisse reached out to him. They've kept in contact, and like you just heard, they talk every day, at least once or twice a day, text or talk. And everything you've seen and heard from Cisse so far...
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11: Cornerback Tremont Williams, an undrafted free agent out of Louisiana Tech, came to the Packers late in 2006. Played 10 seasons in the Packers, green and gold. Appeared in 159 regular season games, 122 starts, 30 interceptions. An instrumental part of the defense that paved the way for their Super Bowl 45 victory. He made, I think, the play of that whole playoff run.
12: In Tampa Bay against Philadelphia back in 06. So a bit of a risk. Pass is picked off. Tremont Williams, and he may go. They tried to bite off more yardage, and they just got burned.
11: No seconds left on the clock. There was 10 seconds left on the clock when the play started. Matt Ryan rolls to his left, throws to the sideline, picked off and taken back 72 yards or about for the touchdown with no time left on the clock at halftime.

0: and the route was on. Biggest play of the playoff run, if you ask me. He was a Pro Bowler that year. He had three picks that playoff run. I think the first one was in Philly, wasn't it, to kind of seal the deal? But anyway, he had three in that playoff run. Played in 15 playoff games, 56 tackles, 42 solo, four interceptions, and 18 passes defensed in the playoffs. He also had a little bit of experience as a kick returner. Played 72 consecutive games from 2007 through 2011 before missing a single game due to injury, and went on to start all 16 games in each of the next three seasons. Dependability, availability is one of your best abilities, right? And he was a good dude. Happy for him.
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0: out the gates today. Another impressive practice for the Packers' top draft pick, the 52nd overall pick out of South Carolina. After 2 years at NC State. It's funny, was it day one of training camp? I think it was. I don't even remember. But I was in a media scrum, and Anthony Belton came over behind us and was saying something about NC State, and CSA's like, get out of here with the NC State stuff. It's like, wait, so do you not like NC State? I know he wants, so CSA wanted to go to South Carolina out of college, but he was too small. That was what the coach said, basically. They weren't recruiting him. So he went to NC State for 2 years and then, like, bulked up, got better, and then South Carolina was like, damn, we'll take you. So he went to South Carolina. But maybe I'll follow up with that at some point. So, Brandon, I noticed that Belton, because Belton went to NC State, if I haven't made that clear. Big Anthony Belton, right guard, who played a little right tackle today. Belton went to NC State, and he's behind us talking to Cisse, trying to get him to say something about NC State. And Cisse was very dismissive of that. I should ask him, like, wait, so I know you wanted to go to South Carolina. I know that's where you finished your college career. But you did play 2 years at NC State. Do you not like them? Well, what's good? I don't know. He just struck me as very dismissive of NC State. Couldn't have been all that bad. It's not like you got on the first thing smoking out of there the moment you stepped on campus, right? Anyway, good day for Cisse, and so far it's been positive first impressions for this rookie draft class altogether. Cisse, their top pick in the second round. Chris McClellan, big nose tackle out of Missouri. They traded up for McClellan in the third round and then denied Dennis Sutton, my guy, in the fourth round, who I thought they could have taken in the second or third. So, yeah, so far so good on the rookies. And Chris McClellan even had a sack today. I talked to Chris McClellan in the locker room yesterday. We'll hear from big number 55, Chris McClellan, next after the news.
1: ABC News, I'm Chuck Sievertson. Sources tell ABC News that President Trump called Congressman Max Miller, Ohio Republican, over his re-election campaign after accusations of domestic abuse, which he denies, and that Trump told him his candidacy is in jeopardy. Senator Bernie Moreno, Ohio Republican, whose daughter is divorced from Miller.
2: This has been brutal, beyond comprehension, and if there's any minimum standard for being an elected official, as I said, he fails to meet that minimum basic standard. I don't care about the politics at all.
1: Oil prices are higher amid uncertainty over the Strait of Hormuz. Secretary of State Marco Rubio.
3: Suffice it to say there's been progress made in those talks, but not finality yet. We're hoping that will happen very shortly.
1: Acting Attorney General Todd Blanche was confirmed by the Senate Judiciary Committee today. Along party lines, the full Senate could vote on Saturday. Wall Street major indexes flirting with records. This is ABC News.
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5: Jim Rome here with your Rome Report. The national outrage against the Dodgers doing what we knew they were going to do all along, trade for Tarek Skubal before the deadline, is pretty hilarious to me. As I posted on X, hey haters, what are they supposed to do? Not try their hardest to three-peat? Not take advantage of having the best farm system in the bigs? Speaking of which, stop acting like they just signed this guy to a billion-dollar free agent deal. They didn't. He's a free agent at the end of the season. Dodgers manager Dave Roberts said it best. Anybody else could have done what LA did. And it's true. The Dodgers didn't give up jack to get this guy. Any number of other teams could have matched or bettered that package. So, we're going to kill LA for trying to win but let others skate for not trying? Make that make sense. The Dodgers have nothing to apologize for, but some of you do for your horrible takes in response to them being the best organization in the game. I'm Jim Rome. And remember, you can always follow me on Instagram at Jim Rome.
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0: Okay, we're going to talk Brewers a little later on. And, I mean, far be it for me. Who would I be to disagree with the great Jim Rome? But I do disagree with, like, Dave Roberts saying, well, anybody could have done what we did. I don't know. Listening to the Brewers, it sure sounds like they tried and couldn't get it done. And based on the reporting from last night, which maybe would change Jim's take on it, I don't know. Maybe not. The Tigers reached out directly to the Dodgers. They wanted to do right by Scooble because he wanted to be a Dodger, and so they made it happen. So, by that measure, no, not everybody could have done what the Dodgers did. So, I think the Brewers come across as a team believing that they felt really good about their chances to get Tarek Skubal. And they didn't. But, whatever. We'll talk about that a little later on. I mentioned earlier, Brandon Cisse had a good day today. Impressive showing in one-on-ones. He won all three reps against Savion Williams. Was running with the ones again opposite Carrington Valentine, who remains out with an injury. But so far, so good with Brandon Cisse. Packers top draft pick, second round, number 52 overall at South Carolina, out of South Carolina. Also, so far, so good for their second draft pick, third round pick, Chris McClellan out of Missouri. Not your prototypical nose tackle in terms of size. He's listed at 6'3", 313 pounds, but the Packers clearly felt strong enough about him to move up from where they were set to pick in the third round. They moved up to 77 to take Chris McClellan in the third round. Now, McClellan went to high school in Oklahoma. He began his college career at Florida for 2 years, then transferred to Missouri where he played his final 2 years. And now he's a Green Bay Packer. He's been running with the ones so far throughout, pretty consistently so far throughout camp. Probably not a big surprise because Javon Hargrave's been out with injury and Devontae Wyatt's still not doing team periods of practice. But you like what you've seen, or I like what I've seen from Chris McClellan thus far. I'm clearly not the only one because head coach Matt LaFleur was asked for his early thoughts on this rookie class. Cisse, the corner, they picked in the second round. Chris McClellan, the D tackle, they picked in the third round. Denied Dennis Sutton, their fourth round pick. Not to mention Jagger Burton, the offensive lineman from Kentucky. Obviously, Trey Smack, the kicker. Here's LaFleur when asked about his early thoughts on this rookie class.
15: First day in pads. There's a lot more in front of us. So I'd like to, you know, temper the expectations early on and just let it naturally evolve and we'll have a better judgment, you know, at the end of this thing.
0: Yeah, there was a play earlier today, like I said, Chris McClellan. He plays a pretty thankless position, all things considered. When you're a nose tackle, a big part of your job is to just eat up space. You might not always jump out on the stat sheet, per se. But McClellan today, going against the number threes on offense, so Kyron Drones was that quarterback. Kyron Drones did the, you know, the Aaron Rodgers, at least I always think of Aaron Rodgers when I see the guitar fake, where you like the fake handoff, but you have the ball in your hand by your tummy. Fake handoff with the bare hand, and it looks like, you know, it looks like you're holding the guitar, like you're trying to play the air guitar or whatever. So Kyron Drones, the undrafted rookie quarterback out of Virginia Tech, carried out a perfect guitar fake. I guess it would have been a fake handoff left, as I'm reaching into my memory here. Fake handoff left, guitar fake, and then turned around, and Chris McClellan fortunately didn't lay him out. But in a game, I think it's safe to say he would have laid him out, or the quarterback would have just slid and lived to fight another day. But really impressive, Chris McClellan, the rookie D tackle out of Missouri, number 55, would have had a sack today in a real game. And like I said, he's been running with the ones in large part because of injury. He is also, we got into this a little bit in our media availability session with McClellan. He's also found himself a mentor, a guy to learn from. A guy in his 11th NFL season, Javon Hargrave, who isn't practicing right now because he's on the PUP list, but still, Hargrave is teaching McClellan a lot. Here's some raw audio with rookie defensive tackle Chris McClellan. This was just yesterday after the first padded practice of training camp.
16: First day with pads, how did it feel to throw those back on?
17: I felt good, you know, just getting that physicality out the way and kind of getting an introduction to it. Felt good to get the pads popping for sure, you know, being my position, being D-tackle, it's always good to have those physical days like this.
18: How hard is it to, like, let up around the quarterback, it seems like?
17: It's very difficult. It's a major point of emphasis, obviously, with this being the pros, you know, stay off the quarterback is, you know, that's the strength of our team, the heart of our team, so you want to stay off of him as much as possible, but also you want to simulate and replicate getting close to the game as possible. And in the game, you want to finish on the quarterback. So, you know, it's been difficult these last few days, but I feel like we've been doing better as far as just kind of getting to the spot and veering off.
19: Were you disappointed there was no one-on-ones today?
17: A little bit, yes, I was. I was looking forward to kind of go out there and have like a for sure rush one-on-one and get the opportunity. But I think we have it tomorrow, so I'm excited for that for sure.
20: How was music able to really ramp up the intensity of practice? It was really loud in the beginning, so how was that able to really get you in the group?
17: I mean, honestly, for me, I try to block out all the noise, you know, so if anything, for me, it's more of like a distraction, but I like to go out there and kind of focus on the man in front of me, my job, my assignment, and, you know, I like to visualize what I'm going to do during the play, so that's always how I've been. The music, crowd really don't affect me. I just kind of, I'm one-track minded when I get on the field.
18: How does it feel getting reps with the ones?
17: Oh, that's a great feeling, man, especially now that we're in pads and trying to, you know, getting deeper into camp, to still have the opportunity to go out there and play with the one defense and just be with the pros, guys like Zaire out there commanding defense is awesome.
18: What's your excitement level for family that
17: I'm super excited, you know. So my family has not came up here yet since I got drafted, so everybody to be here, I think coming Thursday night, so I'll get to see them Friday, and obviously they'll get to see the stadium, and I'm excited to see their reaction. So I'm just excited to have everybody down here. And I heard they said it's supposed to be like 60,000 to 70,000 people there. So just to get that full experience in Lambeau and get those jitters out before, you know, we get to our real first home game against the Falcons, like, that's going to be exciting for sure.
18: Did you have fans watch in college?
17: Excuse me?
18: Did you have fans watch you in college?
17: Yeah. So we had a few open practices at Mizzou, but not really nothing like this. Like, this is almost like a mini game every day. So, and I think that really adds to the intensity of practice, just with the fans being there. You know, everybody's always going to show out when it's a crowd. So it's kind of like that added hype to every practice.
18: What do you think of the fans so far?
17: They've been awesome. You know, like, of course, everybody is just more excited for the offense every time they get a big catch or something. You know, I wish they would cheer when we got those sacks with TFLs, but it's a part of it, no. But it's a good thing to have those people out there. and it really just shows the love and support that the community has for us. You know, it just, like, I thought it would die down from the first day with, like, the bikes and people come to practice. It's almost like it's ramped up. So it's just been awesome to be a part of that every day.
18: Are you a goal setter? Like, you write down individual goals?
17: Yeah, so every day it's just kind of, we say something in the D-line room, just, you know, what are you working on today? Like, KB will come up to me every day and be like, what are you working on? Like, just for today, I'm trying to work on keeping pads lower and just getting knocked back. You know, first day of pass, so I'm always thinking I want to be the most physical guy out there. So that's just kind of, I set daily goals to accomplish. And after we go back every day, watch the tape, I'll see what I did, see what I didn't do, and go back and kind of see what, okay, what are my goals tomorrow? What I need to keep working on? What I get better at? You know, just always picking apart parts of my game, you know. And I'm always asking guys, like, every day, like, Hargrave especially, like, man, watch me on these reps. Like, what do I look like? What do I need to work on? What can I improve on? Just trying to see, like, learn from guys that have done it at a high level for such a long time and get the best parts of their game and kind of take everything I can from them while I still have the opportunity to be out there going against the one offense.
18: So then, like, on a day-to-day basis, you have goals that, does that become, like, week-to-week? And then have you thought about season-long individual goals at all?
17: Yeah. I mean, there's certain goals I've set for myself for the season that will come once the season get here. But right now, I'm just focused on the day-to-day between these practices and trying to grind it out and get better while I'm in camp.
2: Chris, how have you adjusted to this next level here in your rookie camp?
17: Yeah, I mean, I feel like it's all about how you kind of approach the day, and you got to approach the day like a pro. So that means having a routine, kind of sticking to it, knowing what you need to do, knowing what you need to accomplish before practice, after practice, and kind of doing those things repeatedly, constantly, and repetition is everything. So just doing the same thing over and over again, which is easy for me because, like I said, I've been trying to be a pro since my last year of college. So that meant having a routine, knowing what I like, knowing what I don't like, knowing what I need to do and what I don't need to do before practice, before a game, before film, before anything. So it's all about being professional. So that's been the easier adjustment for me, honestly, as far as meetings and knowing what the expectation is, and especially going through spring ball and having that experience as well. So that's been the easy part as far as adjusting to that. Now it's just starting to learn how I can go out here and dominate practice and show up on every play.
18: What's it like coming in with Cisse and Nye? It seems like with those top three draft picks that you guys are going to be really involved really early.
17: Yeah, I mean, it's been awesome, man. Just going out there and each of us having our chances to go out there and make big plays. Like, Denai is all over the place. Cisse has been locking stuff down. So it's just awesome to see, you know, us three out there playing with the one defense and going out there and actually dominating. So that's cool just to see, like, the guys we got drafted in. You know, we're always going to be a little closer just because that's our draft class. So it's just cool to see that.
21: Chris, how familiar were you with Javon? Just his game, you know, the type of player he was. You know,
17: yeah, so game. I will say probably every day until he got here, me and Coach Ogabasi watched his Pittsburgh, his San Fran, and Eagles tape almost every day, you know, just to get that nose position down. And, you know, he was a really good player for a long time, so we used to watch his tape all the time. So I got familiar with his game and everything. So it's cool just to kind of see that on film and then just see him walking around the building. It's like, man, like, do you realize who you are? Like, it's crazy. But, no, it's really cool to just have him around and guys like him and Micah and D.Y., so dope.
21: I know you want to get on the field with them, but what's the value been like in the meeting room? You know, a guy 33 years old that's done this for 10 years, just being able to have someone like that.
17: Yeah, Hargrave is literally, like, I think almost 10 or 11 years older than me. Like, I was just talking to him about that yesterday. So it's definitely cool. But, it's just like a big bro type of feel, you know. Like, you just go out there and, like, I literally just ask him questions. Like, anytime I can think of something, I just be like, hey, what do you think about this? Or how should I do this? How should I approach this? And, you know, he's always coming around and trying to help me as much as he can and give me the best answer possible. So it's cool. And like I said, we got to play a little bit with each other during the spring for like a week or two maybe. So I'm just excited to kind of continue building that that relationship on the field and learning how he likes to rush, or, you know, what calls he likes, what he doesn't like, so we can kind of learn to play off of each other.
21: How many people are you expecting for a family night?
17: I think like 8 people.
21: Okay, cool.
17: 8, yeah, so it'd be pretty cool. I mean, everybody's super excited to come up here. This is the, I don't even know if they've even been up this side of the country before, so it's exciting to say the least. But I'm excited to have everybody come out here and see the stadium and spend time with the fam for a little bit.
22: Got any restaurant you're going to take them to?
17: It's one restaurant. It's like a soul food place, but it's not in Green Bay. It's in Appleton. I forget the name, but it's like it was really good. I went out there. I was furniture shopping in Appleton, and like I stopped at some little soul food spot. I'm like, if we go somewhere, we have to come here. So definitely, that's the place I go. But I really don't have my little spots yet out here. I have to keep going. I heard a couple spots is good. Like a Cheesesteak Rebellion or something. Yeah, that's an exciting checkout. So I might take them there. You know, we'll see.
0: There is rookie defensive tackle Chris McClellan. Early returns on the rookie class, on this draft class, pretty good. Brandon Cisse, Chris McClellan, denied Dennis Sutton. Jager Burton's been back at practice. He was getting some run with the ones. By the way, they rotated a little bit on the offensive line. They're still going through the load management thing with Aaron Banks. And Zach Bako Buele still not doing teamwork in practice. So it's been Darian Kennard at right tackle, but today we saw a little Anthony Belton at right tackle with Jager Burton and Jacob Monk as the guards with the ones. So there's that. And actually, real quick, here was Matt LaFleur talking about that prior to practice today. He made it very clear, like they want their starting five on the O-line. They want them to be at practice, practicing together ASAP.
15: I think it's always a concern. Yeah, certainly you want those guys out there. You know, just how they get off on the snap count is absolutely critical to our success in the run game, in the pass game. So you definitely want those guys out there, and hopefully that'll be in the near future.
0: Obviously, you want to build some continuity, some cohesion there, whatever C word you want to use. Can they build that continuity on the offensive line without everyone being on the practice field together?
15: Yeah, we do certain things. I mean, and I know it's not at speed, but that's why I think those walkthroughs that we have in the evening are so critical, because now you got all those guys, they're all communicating with one another. The communication, you know, amongst the five O-linemen is absolutely critical to our success. So it does give them that, you know, exposure to one another. So I think, you know, it's just, you got to be so locked in and dialed in those settings and understanding, because we're not getting it full speed right now.
0: All right, so Jager Burton back at practice the last couple days, rotating in with the ones because of injuries. We heard from Chris McClellan at D-tackle, Brandon Cisse at corner yesterday, talked a lot about denied Dennis Sutton, who looks really good on the edge, and they've rotated him in on the interior as a pass rusher too. But sticking with the theme of rookies, let's get to the curious case of Trey Smack. So not to turn this into a big conspiracy like I alluded to with Ryan Wood earlier, but I do think the Packers are very carefully handling the practice plan for Trey Smack. And by all means, if it works, great. But the whole thing is a little unusual. I'm not sure I fully get it. Matter of fact, I'm pretty sure that I don't get it. That's next. 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Tonight, scattered thunderstorms, a muggy evening, the low 62. Tomorrow, filtered sun and clouds, not as warm, the high 78.
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22: Cornerback Tremont Williams, an undrafted free agent out of Louisiana Tech, came to the Packers late in 2006. Played 10 seasons in the Packers green and gold, appeared in 159 regular season games, 122 starts, 30 interceptions, an instrumental part of the defense that paved the way for their Super Bowl 45 victory. He made, I think, the play of that whole playoff run.
23: In Tampa Bay against Philadelphia back in 06. So a bit of a risk. Pass is picked off. Tremont Williams, and he may go. They tried to bite off more yardage, and they just got burned.
22: No seconds left on the clock. There was 10 seconds left on the clock when the play started. Matt Ryan rolls to his left, throws to the sideline, picked off and taken back 72 yards or about for the touchdown with no time left on the clock at halftime, and the route was on. Biggest play of the playoff run, if you ask me. He was a Pro Bowler that year. He had three picks that playoff run. I think the first one was in Philly, wasn't it, to kind of seal the deal? But anyway, he had three in that playoff run. Played in 15 playoff games, 56 tackles, 42 solo, four interceptions, and 18 passes defensed in the playoffs. He also had a little bit of experience as a kick returner. Played 72 consecutive games from 2007 through 2011 before missing a single game due to injury, and went on to start all 16 games in each of the next three seasons. Dependability, availability is one of your best abilities, right? And he was a good dude. Happy for him.
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10: Is this the year the Packers get over the hump? We'll find out together as football season is officially underway on The Fan.
0: I got a text from Bob in Gresham. He says, what did Keyshawn Nixon look like in one-on-ones today? Well, Keyshawn Nixon definitely got beat down the right sideline on one rep. Got beat by undrafted rookie free agent J. Michael Sturdivant. Got beat by a step or two. But the pass, I don't remember who was the quarterback on that rep, but it was slightly underthrown. And Nixon thus recovered, and it was an incomplete pass. So let me pull up my one-on-ones just to give you a better answer than that, Bob and Gresham. Okay, so I got Watson beat Nixon clean over the middle. Again, this drill is set up for the offense to win, like, every rep. You have no help as a corner or a safety. Sometimes you have a slot receiver matched up with a safety, like Sky Moore against Kitano Ladapo. Advantage Moore, and Moore toasted him. But, like, what's Oladapo supposed to do? He's, like, 5 inches and 25 pounds bigger, and he's just not as quick, you know? So there's no harm in getting beat one-on-one in these one-on-one drills if you're a DB. Which is why it's even more impressive when a guy like Brandon Cisse goes 3-0. But anyway, here's what I got on Nixon. Watson beat Nixon clean over the middle. Then there was the Sturdivant play where he beat Nixon down the sideline, and it was underthrown, so Nixon recovered, and it was incomplete. And then there was another rep. Okay, this is good, Nixon. Nixon mirrored Bo Melton on a corner route. It looked like Nixon knew the exact route that he was running, and he ran stride for stride with him. So some good, some bad, I guess we call it. Technically, he was 1-2, counting the incomplete deep ball to Sturdivant as a loss because he did get beat. But Bob says, thanks. Was just wondering, considering how fast he recovered from the hamstring that kept him out the first day, maybe Valentine should see Nixon's therapist. Too funny. Yeah, maybe. I don't know. But I want to get to the curious case of Trey Smack. I'm a sucker for a good conspiracy, and I don't even think that's what this is. I do think, though, that it's interesting to me how the Packers may be handling the Trey Smack practice plan. So, obviously, ever since they drafted Smack, they have made every move at kicker to make it seem like Smack is their guy. I mean, right now, it's his job. They got rid of Brandon McManus after the draft. Even though they drafted Smack and preached the importance of competition. Then a couple weeks later, they cut McManus. On the eve of training camp, the day before camp began, they let go of Lucas Haversick and brought in Lenny Krieg, and then they let Lenny Krieg go, and it's Smack's job. But we've seen very little of Trey Smack. There was the one practice last week where he kicked a few kicks, not live kicking session, just like standing around, and he kicked three field goals, relatively short ones. But I guess we don't count those. Then Sunday was the first actual live kicking session, and Smack had a rough day. He went 3 for 5 on 5 field goal attempts of 45 yards or less. Then yesterday, Monday, went 3 for 5 again, went 2 for 3 in the team period of practice. He did, to his credit, bounce back with 2 makes to end practice, but altogether he's 8 of 13. And it just feels like, with the limited amount of Trey Smack kicking we've seen, combined with the fact that Monday they didn't have officials at practice signaling whether the kicks were good or not, as if, you know, we're not going to just ask Trey Smack about that after practice and be like, hey, so did you make that first one? We couldn't really see, you know, I just, it seems like they're very carefully handling it, which they should. I mean, look, they had Anders Carlson as a rookie. Obviously, ups and downs came along with that. Braden Narvison the following year, ups and downs came along with that. If they feel like they need to carefully handle Smack, maybe in the court of public opinion, like, let's not have him kick too much, in part because let's not have the ref signal, because then maybe people won't know if it was good or bad. Maybe we'll keep his confidence up. I don't know if that's what it is. I just think it's interesting. Especially so when Matt LaFleur was asked a series of questions about Trey Smack and specifically how they are handling him, why they didn't have the refs, even though refs were there yesterday, why they didn't have refs signaling whether it was good or no good. 2.5 minutes here talking about Trey Smack's struggles and the ref thing, and you decide for yourself if they're strategically handling their rookie kicker.
6: It was Sunday, he missed the kick left, and he wanted to go talk to the referees, and then they stopped signaling. What was that one about?
15: I just want to make you guys work for your money. You guys decipher.
6: It is hard from our angle.
15: By design.
6: No, we would prefer to be correct, rather than, I thought he made 4. I mean, Trey confirmed it all yesterday, but I thought he made 4. I think Ryan said he made 2. I mean, we're all just
15: happy. Ryan was wrong.
6: Yes, he was, I mean. I mean, what's the big deal if we know?
15: I mean, you get, what's the big deal anyways?
6: I like to think people care about how the kicker's done, because he's an important part of it.
15: I know, but it's at the end of the day, you're talking about practice situations. I think the real tests will come in those preseason games, and then obviously into the regular season.
6: That he's missed some, and it is early, it was August 4th. Are you feel comfortable?
15: I just love making you guys uncomfortable with this.
6: Happy is probably the wrong way to put it. I just think
15: it's going to be a work in progress. I mean, I understand this is not our first time with a rookie kicker. So I know that there's going to be some good, and I know there's going to be some that he's going to want to have back. And I think that's just all part of the learning process. You know, I think every kicker wants the ball held a certain way. And I think there's a little bit of an adjustment for how he likes it versus how a guy like Brandon liked it. And, you know, Lucas when he was here. And so it's one of those things that the whole operation's going through. We don't even have, I mean, Matt Orzik's not even out there. So that throws a wrinkle in it as well.
7: So, putting aside about us being uncomfortable, where is your comfort level with the way you guys are going about this, though? Like, you're right, you got Cal in there now, that's a extraneous issue, but you had 2 guys on your team last year that both made kicks in games that counted, and neither of them are here competing with them. So how do you balance the need to have him compete and put some pressure on him that way? How do you get a rookie kicker ready?
15: I think he's got plenty of pressure on him, you know, just on a day-to-day. I mean, that's why we're talking about this for so long, right? Because there's a lot of interest, and there's going to be pressure no matter what position you play in this league. It's just the nature of our league. So, but I'm confident that he will work his way through it.
0: All right. Again, for the umpteenth time, nobody wants to talk about the kicker less than I do, but it is a big deal. For a good football team, you have to have a good kicker. For a team that thinks they have the chops to get to a Super Bowl, you got to have a kicker you can rely on. And they have a rookie kicker again. Third rookie kicker they've had, what, in the last, what will be 4 years. So, I don't know. I didn't see LaFleur go over to the refs and tell them to stop signaling, but I didn't see the refs signaling at all to start the, you know, Monday's practice. I just, the whole thing is, I don't get it. Like, why would they not have ref signal? The only thing I can think of is for them to, so then less people know whether he made him or missed it. Maybe protect him from the fans. I don't know. And if it works, great. Like, if there's a method to the madness and they know that this will help the psyche of their rookie kicker, bottom line, he's got to make kicks. And if this helps, fine, keep doing it. But in the meantime, I don't get it. Your latest Gandrud Auto Group training camp report is next.
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8: 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It's been 9 months, but he's finally back. 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
8: The Packers have a strict 9-month no football policy when players are coming back from an ACL. Kraft has worked hard on his rehab and looked like he could make it back sooner, but he's fine with the Packers' timeline.
11: No, I've accepted it's all part of the plan. Goody and I have talked about how, you know, he's essentially protecting me from myself because I'm all gas like a tricycle. I don't come with brakes, so. It's really just helping me establish that mindset of consistency through a slow ramp up, and that's it.
8: Reed, Watson, Wyatt, McDuffie, they've all received contract extensions, leaving Tucker waiting in the wings.
11: No, I don't take anything personal. I play football, and front office plays numbers. That's the way I see it, and I've been reassured of that so many times that I feel like I can't take anything personal.
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0: Cornerback Brandon Cisse was the Packers' top draft pick this year in the second round at number 52 overall. And at his very first training camp practice, Cisse was getting first-team reps at corner, with Keyshawn Nixon out, reportedly because of a hamstring. And Cisse made the most of his opportunity.
26: It feels great. You know, there's just a long ways to go. You know, every day I'm working to get better. I'm nowhere near as great as a player as I'm going to be. And I never think I will be as great as I want to be. So, you know, it's just always just working and working, finishing the little details. But, you know, it's good to get out there and experience different speeds, you know, get used to it. So it'd be fun.
27: Looked like there was a screen on the right side that you kind of read like a book.
26: You know, just seeing the call. And, you know, my coaches do a great job, and Coach Babich, Coach Bullocks, and JG do a really good job of making sure my eyes are in the right places. So, you know, the opportunity was there and just happened to make a play.
0: For Cisse, it was also his first taste of the bike tradition and all the fanfare that comes along with Packers training camp. And the rookie made sure to soak it all in.
26: That was awesome. That was definitely very special. And, you know, I felt bad I couldn't sign everybody's autograph, but, you know, I hope one day I can.
0: That's today's training camp report. I'm Marcus Eversole from Sports Radio 107.5 and 1400 The Fan.
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18: The Brewers are in first place in the NL Central as they look to win the division for the fourth straight year. We're talking baseball on The Fan.
0: And we're going to talk Brewers coming up here. We'll hear from Brandon Sproat, who is no longer with the Brewers. Some breaking news this afternoon under the category of not remotely surprising breaking news, but we'll get to that coming up.
18: This is Better Call Eversole, live on The Fan.
0: So we were just talking a little bit ago, though, about the curious case of Trey Smack and why he hasn't kicked all that much. Just six practices in now, he's kicked twice. He's the only kicker they have right now. He kicked on Sunday, kicked on Monday, so figured he wasn't going to kick today, and he didn't. But yesterday, they didn't have ref signaling whether it was good or not, which led to a bunch of confusion on the sideline, and LaFleur said, yeah, I just like making you guys work. And it was kind of awkward and unusual, and I just can't help but wonder, and I was wondering this, like, last week when they had him kicking a couple, like, easy ones with no rush whatsoever, three kicks, he went 3 for 3, maybe to get his confidence up. I was wondering then if they were strategically handling him, maybe to get his confidence up or something. The whole thing is just, it's a little unusual, I think. Text from Greg, he says, I would have been okay with the Packers signing Brandon Aubrey from the Cowboys. No more kicker controversy. It would have cost him a high draft pick, but you're right, there wouldn't have been any controversy. Parker from DePeer says, as a kicker, I think removing the refs would make me get more in my head rather than boost my confidence. My own coach doesn't have the confidence. So much so that he removes the refs so no one can tell if I'm making them. How can I be confident in myself after that? I tend to agree. It's like, I don't know, go back to when you were a kid, maybe. And you're learning how to play base. You're just getting into coach's pitch. Let's go with that analogy. You're just starting coach's pitch baseball with your friends. You're no longer using the tee. You're just getting into coach's pitch. And you're just having a bad day. Like, you're not seeing it. You can't make contact with the ball. You're struggling. So then your coach brings out the tee. And you understand why. Because maybe you start back at the bottom and maybe you see the ball staying put. And maybe you start to figure some things out. But in the meantime, I don't know, for me, maybe this happened to me. Now, why is this so specific? You'd think, like, yeah, I was in seventh grade and they brought the tee out and it traumatized me. No, maybe it did. I don't know. But I just, maybe that would stick with you. Like, okay, yeah, I had a bad day today, but when coach brought out the tee, maybe you can just hear, like, your friends or your teammates snickering at practice, just like, oh my gosh, they're bringing out the tee for Trey. Like, if indeed they've told the refs not to signal good or no good to protect Smack, maybe that would make things worse. I don't know. I'm not a psychologist, nor am I a kicking expert. They know more about kicking and managing the psyche of kickers than I will ever know, I'm sure, because I don't know anything about it. What I do know is that I think it's very strategic based on how they've been handling Trey Smack so far in practice. And the fact that he's 8 of 13 or was 8 of 13 Sunday and Monday is why we're talking about it. why it's getting more attention. If Trey Smack were 13 for 13 or 12 of 13 or even like 11 of 13, then I don't think we'd be talking about how they... Now, maybe Bill Huber and the beat guys, maybe they still would have asked LaFleur like why they're handling him the way they are. Maybe. I don't know. But the fact that he's 8 of 13 Sunday and Monday, and they didn't have ref signaling if it was good or no good, then you add it all together, and it's like, so is this all just like very calculated as far as what they're doing, how they're handling the kicker? I tend to think so. I don't fully get the upside of it. LaFleur wasn't exactly direct answering that series of questions other than joking, wink, wink, joking that he loves to make the us in the media uncomfortable about this. So, I don't know. Maybe it's nothing. I find it interesting. Okay, now we got to get to the Brewers. So, yesterday the Brewers made a couple moves. They acquired Dustin May, Jojo Romero, and Antonio Senzatella. May and Romero acquired from St. Louis. Senzatella acquired from Colorado. The Brewers have then made a couple roster moves today. Dustin May and Antonio Senzatella added to the active roster. Jojo Romero not. Remember, he's been out since he had the appendectomy. So Dustin May and Antonio Senzatella added to the active roster. Right-hander Brandon Sproat and right-hander Garrett Stallings optioned to AAA Nashville. Stallings saved Sproat's arse last night. Sproat was bad, beyond bad. After back-to-back wild pitches in the fourth, Murph pulled him mid-at-bat. You don't see that very often, but Sproat has really struggled. They said after the game they were going to meet. They didn't know how they were going to handle Sproat moving forward, if they'd move him to the bullpen or send him down to AAA. Well, now we know they are sending Sproat down to AAA. And as a result of all that, the Brewers have announced they've revamped their probable starters for the next 3 days. Tonight it'll be Logan Henderson. Tomorrow, Kyle Harrison, who just made a really successful rehab start with the T-Rats. Thursday will be Dustin May's debut. And then I believe on Friday it's still Gasser. Saturday, Miz, when I'm there. So the Brewers spoke pretty candidly about the trade deadline, both about the moves that they made while not...
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3: 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Number one is the focus of Training Camp Report number one.
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3: Micah Parsons suffered a torn ACL on December 14th. He had surgery on December 29th, which also included a meniscus cleanup. With a strict 9-month recovery timeline, the expectation has always been for Micah to miss some games to start the 2026 season. But for him, longevity is the top priority.
20: Doc put it the best way like this. He was like, because of who you are, you're going to feel good. But we got to control you from feeling too good. Sometimes you just got to lose the battle so you can win the war. You know, so that's how long this process is. Every month, you're going to get a little bit better. Every day, you're going to get a little bit better. It's not one of them things where it's like, I'm going to be feeling terrible for months at a time. Every day, you're going to get stronger, and you're going to feel yourself getting stronger. And sometimes people are like, man, I feel like I can do a little bit more, but you got to press the brake. You know what I mean? Make sure we're not moving too fast. Like I said, the goal for me is to complete the season and playoffs, pushing towards the championship. The goal isn't for me to go out there and re-hurt myself trying to force myself to be back in the first few games.
3: The Packers were 9-3-1 at the time Micah got hurt last season. Then they went 0-5 without him. We'll see how they fare without him to start 2026. That's today's Training Camp Report. I'm Marcus Eversall from The Fan.
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0: The Brewers added three pitchers yesterday prior to the trade deadline. It's been well documented. We talked about it yesterday. We also talked about it yesterday that they did not acquire Tarek Skubal from the Tigers. The Dodgers did.
27: This is Better Call Eversole, live on The Fan.
0: And all things considered, I think the Brewers have spoken pretty candidly, almost unusually so, candidly about not acquiring Tarek Skubal. Here's a snippet of what Pat Murphy said.
28: Yeah, the initial reaction that it was kind of like us against the Dodgers for Skubal. I don't believe that for 1 minute, meaning I'm not saying we weren't. I know we went after trying to get that player. I don't know exactly the details of it all, but I know this. It isn't as simple as that's a better package. It's not as simple as that.
0: Okay. Now, it was reported last night, and there's more reports coming out. Maybe we will never know the full story. The Dodgers are saying, look, we didn't just sign this guy. Anybody could have done what we did, which is absolutely adorable. Because Skubal clearly wanted to be with the Dodgers, and the reports are, the most recent reporting is that that was the bottom line, that the Tigers reached out to the Dodgers. Think about that. The Tigers reached out to the Dodgers and wanted to get the deal done. That's where Skubal wanted to be. They wanted to do right by him. But reading between the lines and listening to the Brewers, both Pat Murphy, which we hit yesterday prior to the game against the Pirates, and then Matt Arnold, who spoke to the media for about 5 minutes during the game against the Pirates, if you listen to what they had to say, it sounds to me, could be wrong, but I don't think I'm going too far out on a limb,

0: you can to get the next thing. And ultimately, I think we were able to accomplish a lot over the last 48 hours to get some stuff done to really help the team. I'm not going to talk about specific guys. Obviously, we were in on a lot of different things, and like I said, if you're able to access what you can, you get it, and if not, you move on.
1: You cast a wide net, you always tell us, but was pitching at the top of the list?
0: Yeah, certainly. I think, especially this time of year, like it's really you can never have enough pitching, and I think the guys that we got are pretty battle-tested, experienced guys. Talked about, Dustin May and Jojo Romero and Antonio Sensatella. Like, these guys have pitched in some big games, and they're tough, and they're experienced, and so I think they're going to fit in really well.
1: Was postseason experience on the list?
0: Yeah, certainly a factor. I think two of the three guys have pitched in postseason, so yeah, it was absolutely a factor.
2: With the team's record and obviously the success they've had in the regular season, how did you, I guess, identify that pitching was the area that the team needed?
0: Yeah, I think, look, you get in this time of year, you always need as much pitching as you can, and I think these guys just fit in very different ways, and we're still working through what those roles are going to look like, but we're excited to have all of them.
3: Man, how aggressively did you look at potential offensive upgrades to help out that area?
0: Yeah, spent a lot of minutes on a ton of different things. We probably don't have enough time to go through all of it, but I can tell you we were on play on a lot of stuff this week.
4: May's had like the velo bump this year. It looks like fastball shapes and stuff that look really good for him. Just how do you guys view the stuff?
0: Stuff is really, really electric. I mean, he's honestly, you saw what he did with us, against us a couple weeks ago, and he was really, really, really, really good. So, again, he's a guy that we're happy to have on our side.
5: What's the status of Romero?
0: Yeah, so he had an appendix removal not that long ago. It sounds like it's going to be a couple weeks. I just talked to him. He's great. He's already throwing back, and he says he feels really good.
1: You talked about roles, Matt, with Harrison coming back, and now May. There's a surplus of quote-unquote starters.
0: Sure.
1: Will you go with like an expanded rotation? Will somebody move to the pen? Will multiple guys kind of go back and forth? What's the thought?
0: Yeah, still working through what those roles will look like. But again, like I think when you start to There's sort of two different phases of this. One is obviously getting to the postseason, which we need to do, and we're going to need the innings there. And when you get into the postseason, it's kind of an all-hands-on-deck scenario, and I think we're going to have all these guys available to hopefully help us in both cases.
1: Will May jump right into the rotation?
0: I think that's the plan, at this point.
5: The package you guys gave up for the Cardinals?
0: Sure.
5: Higher-ranked prospects?
0: Yeah.
5: Guys with some helium. Not exactly what we're used to seeing you guys give up in terms of just the amount there.
0: Yeah.
5: What made you comfortable?
0: Yeah, prices are high this time of year, so you got to give up something to get something, and we like those guys. Certainly, like guys like Frias and Ragsdale are really, really talented players, but again, we're happy with the guys we got back for sure.
6: How did this deadline compare to deadlines in the past? You feel like you guys have found yourself in a similar spot as years past, so what did you see in the market this year?
0: Yeah, it was very active this year. I think maybe a little bit even more so than it was in the past, so there were a ton of different conversations we were having in all directions, but yeah, we just did what we could to help the team.
5: Were you more willing to give up more?
0: I think certainly we were open to it. I think, again, we wanted to do what we could do to help the team, and, that means probably less guys off limits, and we talked about so many different combinations to try to help the group.
2: Fans always kind of want big splashes for their team this time of year. What is your... Or how do we try to approach that, being responsible, trying to make sure the team is not only successful, but able to stay successful?
0: Yeah, I mean, we certainly talked about doing some irresponsible stuff as well, but I would say, like, we tried to thread the needle, as Murph says, and I hopefully we accomplished that.
7: How did the upcoming part responsible?
0: Sorry.
8: How fine is that line between being responsible and going forward?
0: Yeah, I think, look, I think we were prepared to push a lot of chips in, and certainly, and look, I think we did, to the question earlier. I mean, we like the guys that we gave up this week, but again, we had to give up something to get something.
7: Does the Dodgers getting Scooble impact your approach after that at all, given, you have to remember?
0: No, they're already really good. We know that, and we got to go through them to get where we want to be.
5: When do you think you'll have the new guys here?
0: Sounds like tomorrow or even late tonight.
3: Man, what went into the decision to move on from Hoyer so quickly to get him over the weekend?
0: Yeah, good arm. Again, we're fortunate that we have a roster that's really strong, and just felt like it was somebody that we were able to move on from. But again, those are tough decisions when you have to take guys off the roster.
4: To go back to that Cleveland trade too over the weekend, how did you guys weigh what Yoho's future value might have been here compared to the guys that you were able?
0: Yeah, Yoho's did a great job for us. Yeah, and I think the sky's the limit for him, honestly. And the one thing I think for us in that scenario was we really wanted to add catching depth. And I think in this time of year, if you have any kind of catching injury, it's always really tough. And Naylor's a really talented guy who's had experience in the big leagues with

0: experience, game planning, and all those things that we like. So we were really happy to get Naylor.
1: Potential fit for him on this roster change at all?
0: Yeah, I mean, look, we have a really talented bullpen, and Craig was certainly, I think, part of that. Again, just have to give up something that you like to get something that you like, and I think in this case it was just sort of a good fit for both sides.
2: Matt, when you see your club after this, do you think World Series? You made a World Series?
0: I try not to think that far ahead. I certainly that is on our mind, but we're trying to do what Murph talks about every night, which is win tonight.
3: There's Matt Arnold, Brewers president of baseball operations and general manager, talking about what they did and didn't do at the trade deadline. A lot of the conversation is centered around the fact that the Brewers did not land Tarek Skubal, and then the subsequent reporting that the Tigers were really only going to deal with the Dodgers. So that a caller pointed that out yesterday, like maybe we're not spending enough time talking about that. He wanted to go to LA, and the Dodger and the Tigers wanted to do right by him. So, but I think that quote was telling right out the gates. I think we did what we can to help the team. And when you're in on a lot of stuff, there's some things where you come up short. You just have to pick yourself up and dust yourself off and do what you can do. Do what you can to get the next thing. End of the quote that I'm referencing here. I don't think it takes a baseball savant to read into that and say they felt good about their chances to get Tarek Skubal. They were very much in on Skubal. Pat Murphy flat out said that. This was not a matter of the Brewers they weren't willing to give up enough. Like their offer wasn't as good as the Dodgers. That's open to interpretation. Just because Baseball America or the MLB pipeline says the Brewers have the best farm system doesn't mean that the Tigers would have preferred the Brewers' offer to the Dodgers. It sounds like Skubal wanted to be a Dodger, and so they only worked with the Dodgers, and that was that. So, here's a question. Not even a question. I got two tickets in the Bud Light party pit to see the Green Bay Blizzard in the playoffs. Winner goes to the IFL Championship. If the Blizzard win, when they win, they'll be going back to the IFL Championship. We're going to do last caller standing. You've got 30 seconds to vent about what the Brewers did or didn't do at the trade deadline. Because there's one thing, I don't think anybody's over the moon stoked about what they did at the deadline. But there's another thing aside from Skubal that I feel like is the elephant in the room, and I don't want to say too much to take your answer, but like, there's one thing I would have liked to see them do that they did not do, and it does not involve Tarek Skubal. Last caller standing next after the news, vent sesh. Or if you like what they did and you're thrilled, great. 30 seconds to talk about how you feel about what the Brewers did or didn't do at the trade deadline. Next, the best call, the last caller standing, gets two tickets in the Bud Light party pit to Sunday's game with the Green Bay Blizzard against Tulsa at the Resch.
4: ABC News, I'm Chuck Sievertson. The House Ethics Committee today formally announced an investigation into Congressman Max Miller, Ohio Republican, for alleged domestic violence and abuse or illegal drug use. Miller has denied allegations. Sources tell ABC News that President Trump called Miller, telling him his reelection campaign's in jeopardy. Senator Bernie Moreno, Ohio Republican and ex-father-in-law of Miller's, says of his daughter,
5: "She's going to have high-definition videos. She's going to have news stories. She's going to have everything out there. She's going to read that as an adult going, what the heck happened?"
4: And of his granddaughter, Moreno wants Miller to resign. Bails $1 million for a man arrested for allegedly starting the largest of three wildfires in Spokane, Washington. Acting Attorney General Todd Blanche has been confirmed by the Senate Judiciary Committee. Full Senate vote is ahead. Chipotle says it's removed jalapenos from some of its restaurants after health officials said they could be linked to salmonella. This is ABC News.
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7: 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This is a two-minute drill as part of the Bill and Rookie Experience.
8: As we mentioned, it was a rough day for Trace Mack, the kicker, yesterday. 3 for 5 in the regular portion of his training camp. And then in a two-minute drill, clanked one off the left upright from, that was a 52-yarder, wasn't it, Bill?
9: I don't remember that. Yeah,
8: I think
9: right
8: it was a 52-yarder that he clanked off after the two-minute drill stalled out.
9: But then they did give him another kick from 51 or 2 to end
8: practice, yeah.
9: To practice, and he drilled it right through the middle.
8: Which, by the way, it was after the offense failed to get into field goal range in the two-minute drill. They just ended it on a kick.
9: Right. Yeah, they wanted to end it on a high note.
8: And he made it, so. All right, there you go. What else we got?
9: I have noticed, though, I think the ball jumps off his foot pretty well. I don't really have a lot of concern about him missing kicks in July. We'll see how it translates, but.
8: Well, that's the big thing.
9: I think he'll right the ship.
8: Well, let's hope so, because they don't have a lot of other options right now.
9: No, they don't have any other options, really, not in camp. They'd have to go straight free agent.
8: That was interesting because they signed that Krieg, and then 2 days later, he's gone.
9: Yeah, well, they had it.
8: It's like, why?
9: Because they had to, I think, fill a different roster spot.
8: This is serious. I wonder how much money a football team wastes in terms of bringing guys in for tryouts, for looksies, signing guys to a contract, and then a couple days later, cutting them. There's got to be a better way to spend that money than just basically lighting it on fire.
9: Cost of doing business.
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11: That's why I said what I said. 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Damn, so the whole world is against me now. Jeez.
12: Well, that's why I went up to you in the locker room to clear it up, because unlike a lot of people nowadays who say they cover the team and say whatever they want about certain players, but they're never actually there to face the people they talk about, that's not the way it's supposed to work. 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
11: Yeah, it is.
7: Hour number 3 is underway. It's 4 o'clock, and if you want to talk sports, then you better call Eversole live on The Fan. Here's your host, Marcus Eversole.
12: All right, so the Brewers send Brandon Sproat and Stallings to AAA. Senzatella and Dustin May officially added to the active roster. But there was a lot. There's always a ton of speculation leading up to every trade deadline in every sport. But I think even mostly Major League Baseball. And the Brewers, you know, what might they do? What will they do? And I had a poll question yesterday, like, what do you expect the Brewers to do? And I think all things considered, expectations were relatively low. That doesn't mean, that's not the same thing as what you wanted the Brewers to do, but what do you think the Brewers would do? And more often than not, those are two very different things. But based on the expectation poll, I think people were expecting something along the lines of what they actually did, acquiring Dustin May, Jojo Romero, and Antonio Senzatella, but obviously not acquiring a big name like Tarek Skubal or Byron Buxton or a bunch of other names that probably weren't available, but they didn't get. Skubal was the big one. And again, you read between the lines, and it certainly seems like the Brewers were in on Skubal. They had interest in Skubal, and frankly, the way I read into it, based on what they've said and what I've read, I think they're pretty disappointed. I mean, when Matt Arnold, the GM and president of baseball operations, comes out and says, like, hey, you know, we were in on a lot of things. When you're in on a lot of stuff, sometimes you come up short, and you have to pick yourself up and dust yourself off and do what you can do to get the next thing, and that's what they did. But you use verbiage like that, and it suggests, yeah, it kind of sucked. Like, we had to pivot to plan B. That's the way I read into it. And you couple that with what Pat Murphy, the Brewers manager, had to say pregame when he was asked several questions about the trade deadline. Here's a few cuts. So we're going to get to last caller standing, and I want your thoughts
3: You have 30 seconds to go on the clock. Tell me how you feel about the Brewers at the trade deadline. Whether you want to vent about what they didn't do, vent about what they did do, what they gave up, or if you're pleased with what they, whatever. 30 seconds to tell me how you feel about the Brewers at the trade deadline. We're going to get to that. But first, here's Murph yesterday on fans being frustrated that the Brewers didn't go all in. They had the best record at the deadline, best record in Major League Baseball. They've been here before, and yet a lot of people believe they're okay being good enough, but not willing to go all in and make that marquee move to get over the hump. And some fans are frustrated by that. Here's Murph's response.
13: They have, and the fans have every right to have any opinion they want about what we should or shouldn't do. But I can tell you this, to make trades and to acquire players and to give up prospects, I mean, the lifeblood of an organization like ours is that minor league system. And to just haphazardly give it away because now is the time, you know, that's, you know, I hear all the comments. I shouldn't say I hear all the comments. I hear secondhand the comments that are made. And, you know, the fans can have any right they want to have. Nobody wants to win more than the guys in that room. But we're all working in a framework that has to make sense. And, yeah, so it's hard to make trades. It's not as easy as, well, just this guy for this guy for this guy. I mean, it's just not that easy. And the rating of prospects and all that kind of stuff, be careful. That's been proven. That's been proven not to be very valid specifically.
3: And it's funny because all things considered, I think Matt Arnold and Pat Murphy were both pretty candid with what they said because they were, I mean, we all know what they're talking about. And Murphy even mentioned Scooble by name a time or two. But it's kind of funny to listen to what they say and then read between the lines of what exactly they mean. So he's like, it's not as simple as, you know, just this guy for that guy, make the deal. What could he be referring to? Well, some guys that we think the Brewers should trade for aren't actually available. It's like, well, you know, or we do this with every sport. Well, if they just throw, you know, these five players that we don't want and send them to Detroit, we'll get Scooble. It's like, yeah, but they don't want those five guys that you don't want, and they don't want to trade Scooble unless they're getting what they want in return. And now, obviously, the big thing, as we've been talking about, it's been reported that Scooble badly wanted to be a Dodger. The Tigers wanted to do right by Scooble, make, you know, his wishes granted. And they reached out to them. The Tigers reached out to the Dodgers to start it, so that adds another layer to it. But and that's the kind of thing, when you hear that report in hindsight, and then you listen to that cut from Murph right there, that's not as simple as just, you know, this guy for that guy. It's not that simple. What's he referring to? Well, maybe it's that. Sometimes teams, the team that's giving up the star player reaches out to another team because the star player wants to go to that particular team, and the team trading away the star wants to just rip the Band-Aid off and get it done as soon as possible. And more or less, it sounds like that's what went on between the Tigers and the Dodgers. So, one more from Murph on the team itself, the clubhouse, hearing the rumors, paying attention to other deals made, such as Tarek Skubal to the Dodgers. Here's Murph.
13: Well, I mean, you can't control what's out there, and these guys are on what do they have today? Is those Blackberries? What are they? Yeah, everybody's aware of everything. You know, everybody hears the names and all that kind of stuff, and no matter how much you try to assure them of different things, whatever. But to your point about, like, whether it's the Dodgers, I don't think we can be thinking about the Dodgers right now. I don't think we can assume. This is August 3rd. I don't think we can assume anything. We got to go play baseball. And this has affected us already. It's already affected the team. And that's a reality. And, I don't think it's healthy. But it is part of our game right now. I mean, you can't try to pretend it's not there. And you can't lie to the players, you know. So, with all that being said, we got to respond to it now. And whoever we acquire, which I firmly believe we will, whoever we acquire will help make us a bit stronger. And I'm thankful that, you know, we're doing it in a responsible way. And I'm thankful that Mark and Debbie are willing to help support that, whatever it is, to help the team stronger here to shore up anything, because we've been riddled with injuries, obviously, to lose Priester and Woodruff out of your rotation, and now you're going with five rookies, basically. Yeah, I'm thankful.
12: All right, so long answer there, but the real highlight of that cut, he says he feels like the Tarek Skubal talks have affected the team already, and he doesn't think that's healthy. So what exactly does he mean by that? How has the Skubal talk affected the clubhouse? And Murph says a mouthful here. Again, to me, it sounds like they felt good about their chances of getting Skubal if they didn't expect to get Tarek Skubal and were extremely disappointed that they were unable to get Tarek Skubal. But here's that follow-up with Murph. He says that the Skubal stuff has affected the team already. How specifically?
13: Yeah, the initial reaction that it was kind of like us against the Dodgers for Skubal. I don't believe that for 1 minute, meaning I'm not saying we weren't. I know we went after trying to get that player. I don't know exactly the details of it all, but I know this. It isn't as simple as that's a better package. It's not as simple as that. You know, there's a lot more layers to it. Mm-hmm. I don't understand it fully, but I think this is, a bigger situation rather than, well, that was a better package. And to say that the Brewers didn't try is simply incorrect. And I couldn't get anybody to try. You got to be responsible too, you know. And the suggestion, Benny, does it force you to go tighten or sharpen your sword a little bit? Yeah, it does. So if that creates a little better edge, so be it. Still not going to make it easy. Not going to make it easy when we play the series against the Dodgers next week. But I'm sure they think they got a little better this week, and they probably did. But I think by the end of today, we'll have gotten better. And but if anything else, maybe this whole time of year helps us start to refocus. Okay, like who are we?
12: Let's hope that it does. I don't love the vibes right now. Now, the Brewers still, best in the... they're atop the NL Central. The Cubs are playing better, though, and I do think that they got better at the deadline. The Brewers are really good. They've been consistently good for a long time now. They're going to be fine. Will they look back at it and say that they were a Tarek Skubal away from a World Series? Hope not. But right now, the vibes are like, okay, it feels... in the court of public opinion, like they lost out on potentially a major needle mover in Tarek Skubal, and they settled for Dustin May, Jojo Romero, Antonio Senzatella. Only time will tell if that's actually the case. But there's still one thing I would have liked to see them do that they did not do, and you probably know what I'm referring to. All right, last caller standing, two tickets in the Bud Light Party Pit to see the Green Bay Blizzard in the playoffs Sunday afternoon at 3. Winner advances to the IFL Championship. I was just in the party pit for a little bit this past Sunday. We had tickets outside the party pit and also found my way into the party pit for a brief time. So it was so much fun. Blizzard games are awesome and the stakes are as high as ever. You could be going to the Green Bay Blizzard game this Sunday in the playoffs, 3 p.m. at the Resch, if you are the last caller standing. The question today isn't much of a question. It's just you getting the opportunity to vent or share your opinion on what the Brewers did or didn't do. What'd you like? What didn't you like about what the Brewers did or didn't do at the deadline? Last caller standing is next. 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Nice day today in terms of a nice breeze. Very much appreciated that at practice. Tonight, scattered storms. A muggy evening, the low 62. Tomorrow, filtered sun and clouds. Not as warm, the high 78.
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17: Linebacker Zaire Franklin came to the Packers in an offseason trade with the Indianapolis Colts and says he really likes what he sees on this Packers defense.
19: First and foremost, I would definitely say, obviously outside of me and Coop, those trios of safeties are special. From X, obviously leading it. Always have respect for him. He's a true ball hawk, user, Madden player in the back end. To, you know, you got Bullet on the strong side and Ev on the weak side. I think, you know, just those three combination of guys is rare. You don't have three guys that are able to move around, mix and mingle. Everybody can play every spot. And then obviously, I've never played with nobody like Michael. So I'm excited to see it.
17: He also accepts a veteran leadership role and takes it seriously.
19: Well, first off, I feel like leadership starts with a servant mentality and a true connection. So I feel like for me, it all starts with learning the guys on this team, building genuine connections off the field, in the locker room, and truly getting to understand who they are as men.
17: Now, when we first saw him in the spring, Franklin said he was still trying to find the bathrooms. So has he found them yet?
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3: No practice tomorrow, but the coordinators will be speaking over at Lambeau Field. 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
7: This is Better Call Eversole, live on The Fan.
3: In the meantime, we're going to talk about the Brewers and what they did and didn't do at the trade deadline. Last caller standing is coming up. Dial me up at 920-393-1075. 920-393-1075. I've got two tickets in the Bud Light Party Pit for Sunday's game at the Resch in the playoffs with the Green Bay Blizzard. How do you feel about what the Brewers did or didn't do at the deadline? We got a pretty passionate call from Eric yesterday. Here's how part of that sounded.
4: The money part had nothing to do with them winning 98 games. Their downfall is just not being able to hit in the championship series. That's it. Okay? So the crying and saying it's unfair, well, you know.
3: Well, I mean, like, but Eric, okay, Eric, yeah, but the deck is stacked against the Brewers. Like, how is it not? And yes, they've been the best record in baseball. They've been great. They organizationally deserve a World Series. Like, there are few organizations in all major sports that are better than the Brewers. It's a testament to how good they are and how they've done things. But still, like, come on. I mean, you're comparing. Look at the Dodgers basically have the NL All-Star team on their payroll.
4: And yet the Brewers still had a better record than them last year.
3: They did. And so, then when it comes time to beat them in the playoffs, they can't. And it's hard not to look at the roster and say, like, all right, you're playing with a different deck.
4: Yeah, that's the easy thing to do is, oh, well, it's not fair because our players, we didn't pay them as much. Is that's what we're going for here?
3: Yeah, I mean, I think so. Like, money matters. The Dodgers can buy their way out of mistakes and give up prospects. The Brewers just can't. And they made an offer. Obviously, the big thing here is that Skubal wanted to be a Dodger, so the Tigers reached out to the Dodgers to make it happen. But Dodgers aside, and I know people were calling in and texting in, talking about Eric's call and saying certain things. And, like, I disagree with Eric fundamentally on a few of the things we talked about, but I appreciate the perspective genuinely. Like, it's all good, even when if I disagree with the premise. But I do think Eric hit on one thing there that I will not mention quite yet, because you can. You got 30 seconds to vent or just share your feelings on how you feel about what the Brewers did or didn't do at the deadline. Little last caller standing. We're going to get to Kevin first because he's on hold. I can see it on the caller ID. Dial me up. Let's do it. Last caller standing.
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3: 920-393-1075 is the number. Two tickets in the Bud Light Party Pit to see the Green Bay Blizzard in the playoffs on Sunday, 3 p.m. kickoff at the Resch Center. The question isn't really a question today. It's just you getting the floor for 30 seconds and telling me how you feel about what the Brewers did or didn't do at the trade deadline. First, we start with Kevin. Kevin, you ready to roll right away?
9: I'm all set, Marcus.
3: All right, Kevin, you are on the clock.
9: Here's what we got. I hate this cliche, but you can lead a horse to water, but you can't make him drink. Skubal, the Brewers wanted him. He obviously did not want to come to the Brewers. And I didn't want to see the Brewers make a trade just to make a trade. It's got to make sense for the team. I think what they did was very well put. They did a hell of a job on getting a new pitchers, and they just did a great job.
3: I mean, look, there's no doubt in my mind that Dustin May is going to be good for the Brewers. They're going to get the best out of him. That seems like the most obvious thing ever. So I hope it does age well with time. Kevin, appreciate the call. You like what they did? All right. We'll see if anybody can top Kevin. Let's go to Steve. Steve, you are on the fan. How do you feel about what the Brewers did or didn't do at the deadline?
0: Well, you know, the problem with us fans is we don't know what we don't know. And I would have preferred that they got a power-hitting third baseman, but who was available? I would have liked to have seen them ship Yelich out for a bucket of wings, but that didn't happen either. The reality is the Dodgers got better, and if the Brewers beat the Dodgers, good for us, bad for baseball, I can live with it. They didn't do nothing.
3: Mm-hmm. Yeah, those are two really good calls. See, I also wanted to see them add a bat. Like, it's hard for me to justify them not bringing in a single position player. Like Steve said, I would like to have a power-hitting third baseman, you know, like, but not everybody's available. Who actually is available? That's tough. I'm going to stick with Steve as the leader in the clubhouse. Who do we have next? Hi, you're on the fan. Who's this?
10: Cody.
3: Cody, you are on the clock. What's up? How do you feel?
10: I just wanted to throw it out there that this is how the Brewers built this team. They built the team by trading away players and taking in prospects, and it would be going against the whole way that they built this to trade away prospects for a big player. I was hoping they wouldn't give up any of the top prospects. Now, for the price that the Dodgers end up getting Skubal, I would have taken that, but it sounds like there might have been some other stuff going on, so maybe that's why that didn't happen.
3: Yeah, I mean, absolutely true, and that's accurate. This is how the Brewers built themselves. You're right. This is how they have to operate, no doubt. I'm gonna stick with Steve, though. I don't know. All good calls so far. Who do we have next? Hi, you're on the fan. Who's this?
11: Built themselves, right? Started half.
12: Justin.
3: All right, you're on the clock, Justin. How you feeling about the deadline?
12: Yeah, I'm doing all right with it. I'm just hoping the Skubal trade kind of makes the Brewers' mentality think like, screw them, we don't need them, and hopefully elevates all the pitching and the hitting. You know, just saying like, hey, we don't need them. Let's show them who's boss and win the whole thing.
3: Hey. Wouldn't that be awesome? From your mouth to God's ears, speak it into existence. Sounds like a movie. Probably a fiction movie, but sounds like a good baseball movie. Yeah, the mighty evil empire Dodgers got 2-time Cy Young Award winner Tarek Skubal. They didn't need him, but they got him anyway. And yet, David versus Goliath, the Brewers upset him. I'm going to stick with Steve. All right, who do we have next? Ty, you're on the fan. Who is on the line?
13: Bill
3: with a B.
13: No, with a PH.
3: Phil with a PH. All right, Phil, how you feeling?
13: I'm all right. How are you? I just wanted to say that I think you're looking for the Brewers to, they should have picked up a hitter because we need a big bat right now, but there wasn't really any dealt at the deadline that we needed, like the top two or like a catcher and a second baseman, which we have two of the best in the game, so... I mean, I don't think we really could have gotten any good bats that we could upgrade our team right now. I mean, a pitcher would have been nice, obviously, but Skubal, one of the Dodgers.
3: Oh, ran out of time. You hit on some good points there. Again, it's like you'd like to have pick your all-star. Well, Brewers could use him. They should get him. But yeah, dude's not available. He's too good to be on the trade block. Like, I don't know. Steve's still a leader in the clubhouse. Brent, you're next. Brent, how you feeling?
14: Hey, you know what? I'm glad they didn't go all in for Skubal, okay? The talent disparity, if you look at last year's NL Championship, was more than one pitcher, all right? The entire system is screwed up in baseball, and with the Dodgers getting Skubal, this is going to be the impetus for the owners to say, enough is enough, we're going to fix the system, and I want the Brewers to be competitive every year, not just one full year.
3: Well said. And you know what? Maybe this could signify finally there being a salary cap in Major League Baseball. If the Brewers upset the Dodgers, then the Players Union's going to use the Brewers as an example as to why we don't need a cap, which we don't want around here because we would like to see a cap, which would suck. But You know what? I'm going to go with Brent is the leader in the clubhouse. Steve is gone. It's going to be either Brent or is this Joe? Do I have Joe on the line?
15: Yep, this is Joe.
3: All right, Joe. It's either you or Brent. I would tell you no pressure, but that would be a lie. There is all the pressure in the world on your shoulders. Good luck.
15: Love it. Love it. All right, yeah, so I'm going, whatever, it's neutral move. Doesn't hurt. The farm system's still intact. You got to remember, you got Jesus Mate, Luis Pena, Andrew Fisher, Luke Adams are all sitting down in the minors. Coming looking at contracts, I hate to say it, but Bryce Turing, I don't know if he's in Milwaukee's future with all them young prospects down there. They're going to have the bats coming up. Andrew Fisher is going to be a 30 home run a guy year in the major leagues. I'm glad he didn't leave. I'm glad they didn't sell something just to get something to appease fans. You know what, fans, be on board. The Brewers win every year. It's going to happen. You just got to be a little bit more patient.
3: I mean, that is so well said. Speaking as someone who is not patient whatsoever, but you look ahead a couple of years, that's looking like it just may be the golden age of Brewer baseball. I know that's a mouthful, but with where this farm system is at right now, telling you, or Joe just told you. You know what, Joe? Congratulations. You are the last caller standing. I'm going to give it to you. Two tickets in the Bud Light Party Pit. Sunday's Blizzard game at the Rush Center. Hold the line. I'll get your information during the break. We'll hear from Murph, who just spoke moments ago, Pat Murphy, prior to tonight's game against the Pirates, talking about the decision to send Brandon Sproat down to AAA and a whole lot more. Murph, next.
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21: Linebacker Zaire Franklin came to the Packers in an offseason trade with the Indianapolis Colts and says he really likes what he sees on this Packers defense.
23: First and foremost, I would definitely say, obviously outside of me and Coop, those trios of safeties are special. From X, obviously leading it. I always have respect for him. He's a true ball hawk, user, Madden player in the back end. To, you know, you got Bullet on the strong side and Ev on the weak side. I think, you know, just those three combination of guys is rare. You don't have three guys that are able to move around, mix and mingle. Everybody can play every spot. And then, obviously, I've never played with nobody like Michael. So I'm excited to see it.
21: He also accepts a veteran leadership role and takes it seriously.
23: Well, first off, I feel like leadership starts with a certain mentality and a true connection. So I feel like for me, it all starts with learning the guys on this team, building genuine connections off the field, in the locker room, and truly getting to understand who they are as men.
21: And when we first saw him in the spring, Franklin said he was still trying to find the bathrooms. So has he found them yet?
23: Nah, because they built a whole bunch of new stuff. Yeah, so I actually did. So I was in the training room like, damn, is it a bathroom in here? And so I am still trying to find a bathroom, but I'm working on it. I'm working on it for sure.
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3: So Brandon Sproat had another rough outing last night, and he was extremely downtrodden post-game. After only three innings pitched, Sproat was lifted in the fourth inning mid-at-bat after back-to-back wild pitches. He was just off. It was really bad. So today, the Brewers sent Brandon Sproat down to AAA. Last night when Pat Murphy was talking post-game, he said that they didn't know what they were going to do. That right after his media session last night, Murph was going to meet with Matt Arnold and Sproat and talk about what's next. Would they move him to the bullpen? Would they send him down to AAA? Figure some things out down there? What were they going to do? They had just acquired Dustin May in a trade. They're getting Kyle Harrison back. He's supposed to start tomorrow. Something had to happen with Sproat. And that something was that they sent Sproat down to AAA. So Brewers manager Pat Murphy met with the media just a short time ago this afternoon. Here's Murph on sending Sproat to AAA and a whole lot more discussed with the skipper.
8: Is that one that's a kind of a reaction to last night, or is it one that kind of had been in the works for a while if you were to add a pitcher that he might have been the guy?
17: Yeah, I mean, I think you look at it just face value. You know, it wasn't a foregone conclusion. But with us adding a starting pitcher, then you got to consider, okay, who needs the work in AAA? Who needs to go down and work it out? Who can move to the pen? You look at all those options, and that was the choice.
8: Bullpen consideration.
17: Yeah, everything was put in there, but it's really about what's best for the player, what's best for the team, and you kind of combine those, and that's what you come up with. And I think it was pretty easy, actually. It wasn't easy, not like he's so far behind the other guys. It was just like how our stuff works right now. And with Romero coming at some point, that was the thing to do right now. And maintaining depth because there's 50 games to go. I didn't follow your train of thought. You just yelled Stallings.
8: You mentioned maintaining depth. Is that the reason for Stallings?
17: Yeah. If you let a different guy go, or if you have to DFA a guy, then you lose that guy, so now you're down one. And in our situation, look at the injuries we've had already. You know, and I'm sure every team has went through some version of that, but to lose a team that has to thread the needle the way we do, and then to lose Woodruff and Priester and Zerpa, we can't afford to. Really, Koenig, you know, we really can't afford to.
8: Just keep starting in Nashville.
17: Yeah.
8: How much do you think that can benefit him as well?
17: That's what it's about. We told him the stories, you know, the Corbin Burns story, Woodruff, Peralta, they were all optioned right about this time. At some point in their career, this kid's basically a rookie. He is a rookie, and they were all optioned and right around this time. So, I think he'd pick any of those three people to model their career after.
8: Do there need to be physical adjustments for him, mental adjustments, or a little bit of both?
17: Both. I mean, When you say mental adjustments, some people take that as a very negative thing. You know, we're all making mental adjustments. You ask Adam in his illustrious career, he's made mental adjustments. You know what I mean? We all make adjustments, and it doesn't mean anything negative. It's positive. And physically, he has to be able to command the baseball. So when you have a lack of command sometimes, or you have big misses, sometimes that has something to do with the delivery. But the mental part is, you know, a huge portion of our game. So, yes. And, you know, we all want results, and then the mental part clears up. But you got to be mentally tough enough to go through it when things aren't going well.
0: There's certain things for a young pitcher that are easier to work on, more pressure environment, and certain things that can learn better here. If you have to kind of weigh those different factors and kind of
17: right.
0: Needs to be in this best environment.
17: Going right. Exactly. And I think he's got some leeway there to work on some things, to ask some questions, to try things, to kind of formulate his arsenal, which works in zone. Because the free bases, the wild pitches, and the walks, hit by pitch, that's got to stop. You can't pitch in the big leagues doing that. Yeah. So I think it gives him a runway to get and to keep his pitch count up. So if it all clicks, then he can come back and help us in whatever role we need him. Good person, handled like a pro, was great. Stallings, first send down ever, I didn't say a word. Just put my hand on his shoulder, looked him in the eye, smiled. He smiled at me and he said, I get it. But I had to then tell, after he got it, without me saying a word, then I had to tell him how much I appreciate him and how fabulous I think he's doing, and he's really built in a little niche for himself in his career. So,
0: like during the stretch, you can get by with a six man? My favorite question.
17: Yeah, well, this is the first good one you asked. No wonder it's your favorite. Is it? I don't pay attention to anything you say, Kurt. Sorry. It's the pitching thing and how it all comes together is very, very challenging. And there's a lot of people looking at it and a lot of smarter people kind of forecasting. And it takes that because there's a lot that goes into it. But can we get by with it? We can, but, you know, stay tuned. There might be an audible or, you know.
7: Just what he's done and his experience, yeah. And how stabilize things maybe, or what you hope to get from him?
17: Yeah, you hope to get a frontline starter, you know, that gets us deep into games and pitches really successfully. But whatever it takes for him to be effective, for whether it's 15 outs or 18 or 21, that's what the version we need. And he's rested and not been overused and there's only been one time in his career, you know, he's been at this number, I think. So, but he's a grown man and he can do some special stuff. So, I'm claiming a little bit. Arnold was a little bit partial to Dustin May. The whole, what would you call that? Ginger favoritism. I didn't know if that's something you can say. Is that like offensive, Ginger? I don't know. I don't know anymore what's offensive, what's not.
0: Representatives?
17: You're kind of a ginger yourself there, aren't you, Kurt? Don't you have, Kurt, a little ginger?
0: In the right light.
17: In the right light. Thank you, man. The light you're in right now, Kurt. Yeah. You have something to say, I know you do. Go ahead.
9: Murph, how have you evaluated kind of the offensive production from the 3 and 4 spots in your order over the past couple of weeks?
17: How have I evaluated the 3 and 4 hole spots over the last few weeks? They haven't got the results, that's for sure. Yeah.
9: Are there any thoughts of changing things up, giving them a change of scenery or like something to maybe help kickstart them down the
17: street? You want
9: to
17: trade them? You said change of scenery. What do we?
9: Yeah, I don't think you can do that anymore.
17: What's a change of scenery?
9: Change
17: the order?
9: Yeah,
17: that
9: would be.
17: Huh?
9: Yeah.
17: He just asked a question. You didn't know the answer to it, did you? You didn't see the lineup yet, did you?
9: Yeah.
17: They just posted it, and you're on top of it. So it makes you great. That's the separator for you.
9: Thanks, Kurt.
10: Is that a notable move?
17: It's notable. Notable. Yeah. Yep.
10: Conversation.
17: Yep.
10: How did that go?
17: Like always. Ellie's a pro, man. He's our leader. He's a pro. He's not getting the results. No one, let me just make this statement clearly. No one cares more about getting it right and about the Milwaukee Brewers upholding their standards that they have created for themselves, whether it's realistic or not, in terms of what people see on paper. Yeah, he's incredible. I respect him more now, and I didn't think he could respect anybody anymore, but I respect the hell out of him. I didn't ask him if it was okay. I didn't ask him if it was, you know, I just said this is what I've decided, and it was only me, and, you know, I didn't ask the coaches. I didn't ask anyone. I just said, hey, this is what we're doing. This is what's best for the team, and I think that he'll respond.
10: What tells you that it's time for that?
17: What tells me?
10: Yeah.
17: Or when is the time to do it? Well, I think there comes a point where, you know, you want something to change. You want something to spark something. You want a little different direction. And sometimes you contemplate it for a while, and then there's a moment that happens, and I can't tell you exactly, but there's a moment that happens, and say, I could tell you, but that's too personal. But there's a moment it happens, and you say, you know what, this is what's best for the club.
3: Brewers manager Pat Murphy talking about a lot of stuff there, but most recently Christian Yelich. And actually, when I got to practice today, I was talking with a colleague and a Packers employee with a red vest came up, and they were talking about the Brewer game, and someone was complaining a little bit about Christian Yelich. They got to do something with him. Obviously, they had been hitting Yelich leadoff for the majority of the season, and they recently moved him down to third in the order. Well, today in the lineup, Christian Yelich, the DH, is hitting 7th in the order. Terang, Churio, Bowers, Contreras hitting cleanup, Garrett Mitchell 5th, Lara 6th and playing right, and then Yelly hitting 7th, just ahead of Cooper Pratt at short and David Hamilton at 3rd. That's new. I like it. Also, with all this talk about the trade deadline and not getting scooped.
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3: Cornerback Brandon Cisse was the Packers' top draft pick this year in the second round at number 52 overall. And at his very first training camp practice, Cisse was getting first-team reps at corner, with Keyshawn Nixon out, reportedly because of a hamstring. And Cisse made the most of his opportunity.
37: It feels great. You know, there's just a long ways to go. You know, every day I'm working to get better. I'm nowhere near as great as a player as I'm going to be. And I never think I will be as great as I want to be. So, you know, it's just always just working and working, finishing the little details. But you know, it's good to get out there and experience different speeds, you know, get used to it, so it'll be fun.
1: Looked like there was a screen on the right side that you kind of read like a book.
37: You know, just seeing the call, and you know, my coaches do a great job, and Coach Baptist, Coach Bullocks, and JG do a really good job of making sure my eyes are in the right places. So, you know, the opportunity was there and just happened to make a play.
3: For Cisse, it was also his first taste of the bike tradition and all the fanfare that comes along with Packers training camp. And the rookie made sure to soak it all in.
37: That was awesome. That was definitely very special. And, you know, I felt bad I couldn't sign everybody's autograph, but, you know, I hope one day I can.
3: That's today's training camp report. I'm Marcus Eversole from Sports.

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2: 6:40 tonight, the Milwaukee Brewers take on the Pittsburgh Pirates, who have had the Brewers' number this season. Remember, the Pirates swept the Brewers in Pittsburgh in the final series of the first half going into the All-Star break. Pirates win last night. The Pirates also won the first series of the season. They took 2 out of 3, so the Brewers 1-6 against the Pirates this season. 1-6 against the Pirates. How? Why?
3: What?
2: Tonight's starting pitcher for the Brewers, Logan Henderson, who has somewhat quietly been really consistent in a good way. Whereas Brandon Sproat has been kind of consistently bad, hence why he's now at AAA. Logan Henderson, when he's been at the big league level, has been consistently good for the Milwaukee Brewers. He will be tonight's starting pitcher. Here's what Pat Murphy had to say a short time ago about Henderson and what he's given them consistently.
4: Yeah, I mean, it's funny. If you remember last year, Logan threw like two special. Well, first, his first start. Remember, his first start was special, and I don't know how long he was, 5 innings, and it was just great, you know. And right after the game, we sent him out, you know, and he was such a pro. I totally understand, whatever, you know. Hey, thank you for the opportunity, blah, blah, blah. Came up again, does it again, we send him out. And he just handles it with such class, and not only class, but like real understanding, really team oriented. And then you started to realize this kid is just so consistent. It's real. And he's just been, that's who he is. And I always think at the core of all these really good players is a really special who, you know, like who that dude is. And I think this kid is special.
2: There you go. High praise from the Skip, Pat Murphy. Brewers, Pirates, tonight at 6:40. All right, that'll do it for the 4 o'clock hour. Coming up next, after the 4 o'clock hour, it is the 5 o'clock hour. And to kick off the 5 o'clock hour, next after the news, we're going to get back to the Green Bay Packers. We'll talk about their 6th practice of training camp 2026, their 2nd straight padded practice. No smack kicking today, although a weird exchange with Matt LaFleur talking about why they're doing some things the way they are when it comes to the kicker. That and more next.
5: ABC News, I'm Chuck Siebertson. Doing what Ohio Congressman Max Miller publicly urged them to do, the House Ethics Committee formally announcing an investigation into Miller for allegedly domestic violence, abuse, or illegal drug use. Miller has denied allegations. Sources tell ABC News that President Trump called Miller, telling him his reelection campaign is in jeopardy. Bail set at $1 million for a man arrested for allegedly starting the largest of the 3 wildfires in Spokane, Washington. Flames melted electric and gas lines, says ABC's Alex Stone in Spokane, seeing repair crews.
6: In where there are fire crews right here trying to dig line and clean up the area, but what they're doing is building a road so power crews can get in and try to rebuild the power line. So they're actively doing that right now.
5: Acting Attorney General and AG nominee Todd Blanche has been confirmed by the Senate Judiciary Committee. A full Senate vote is ahead. This is ABC News.
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0: Robinson signed a new 3-year deal worth $75 million with 51 guaranteed. Robinson and the Falcons look to make the playoffs this year in year one with new head coach Kevin Stefanski. I'm Chris Black.
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9: That's me. Thank you for joining me on this Tuesday afternoon on The Fan. Appreciate you being here. So, Trace Mack didn't kick today. There was a nice breeze at practice. I don't think that's why Trace Mack didn't kick, because Trace Mack kicked on Sunday and Monday. He's the only kicker they have right now, and they're very cognizant of the reps, and they don't want to overwork their kicker's leg. It's a very important leg. But, I mean, I touched on it yesterday when Trace Mack went 5-for-8 altogether. Sunday, he went 3-for-5, so 8-for-13. At Sunday and Monday's practice, Mack, like I said, did not kick today. But it was a topic of discussion prior to today's practice. All right, let's back up. Yesterday, obviously disappointing. 5 out of 8 is 62.5%. That is not good. Not up to NFL standards of good kicking. But Smack did finish with 2 makes, a short make for the second team offense, and then to end practice, he hit like a 51-yarder. So, ended on a positive note. I remember growing up playing basketball, my dad said, never go on a miss, right? You're shooting around, even if you're warming up before a game. Like, if you miss your last shot, go grab the ball, you gotta go on a make, right? So, Smack made his last 2 kicks yesterday, ending seemingly on a high note. So prior to today's practice, head coach Matt LaFleur was asked about that with his rookie kicker, how he feels about Smack bouncing back from a tough practice by making his last two field goals to end practice.
10: Yeah, I think that's what it's got to be. I think whether you're, for any young player or any player in general, there's going to be some trying times, and you have to show the resiliency, and that's one of the keys to being successful.
9: But then things got really interesting, if not kind of awkward, I guess. So it's no secret Trace Mack has struggled the last couple days. 8 out of 13. He was 3-for-5 on Sunday in his first live kicking period of training camp. He had one practice, what was it, last Thursday, when they were just like lining up in the formation and he kicked 3 short field goals. He went 3-for-3. But wasn't lined up with the defense coming after him, and it wasn't like a game scenario to end a drive or anything like that. So, whatever. That's aside. That was last week. So he kicked Thursday, then he kicked Sunday, then he kicked Monday. 8 out of 13. Monday, yesterday, they didn't have refs. Although refs were there, they didn't have refs below the goalpost to signal whether the kick was good or no good. Kind of unusual, right? It's like we're all on the sideline. Did he make that? I think he did. I don't think he did. We're like deferring to the tall people. Like, do you think that went in? Then we asked Trace Mack afterwards, and the one that was in question, he actually missed. So, yeah, 3-for-5 in that period, and then went 2-for-3. So, altogether, 5-for-8 for yesterday's practice. So, we haven't seen Smack kick a lot. Only 3 practices, and the one didn't really count. So Sunday and Monday, we haven't seen Smack kick very much, even though he is their guy. He's their kicker right now, their only kicker right now. And then the ref thing, I thought, and I wasn't the only one who thought that was weird. It just feels like maybe the Packers are perhaps very strategically and carefully handling their rookie kicker. Maybe they're afraid of him ruining his psyche, losing confidence, afraid that the fans might start to boo him, or, you know, if half the crowd on the bleachers can't see the ref signal good or no good, they won't know, and maybe they won't care to ask and, you know, tune into sports radio and listen to locker room conversations with Smack. Like, I don't know, maybe they're protecting him from some of that. Just a theory. Because prior to practice today, Matt LaFleur was asked about all that, about Trace Mack's struggles and why they didn't have the refs signaling good or no good, leaving it to us on the sideline to guess until we talked to Smack post-practice. It was a couple minutes here, but I don't know, a relatively unusual exchange. Thought it was interesting, though, with Packers head coach Matt LaFleur. Have a listen for yourself.
11: It was Sunday, he missed the kick left, and he wanted to go talk to the referees. And then they stopped signaling. Oh, what's that one about?
10: I just want to make you guys work for your money. You guys decipher.
11: It is hard from our angle.
10: By design.
11: No, we would prefer to be correct rather than I thought you made 4. I mean, Trey confirmed it all yesterday, but I thought you made 4. I think Ryan said he made 2. I mean, we're all just
10: happy. Ryan was wrong.
11: Yes, it was. I mean, what's the big deal if we know?
10: I mean, what's the big deal anyways?
11: I like to think people care about how the kicker's done because he's an important part of it.
10: I know, but it's at the end of the day, you're talking about practice situations. I think the real tests will come in those preseason games and then obviously into the regular season.
11: That he's missed some, and it's early, it was August 4th. Are you feel comfortable?
10: I just love making you guys uncomfortable with this.
11: Happy is probably the wrong way to put it. I just think
10: it's going to be a work in progress. I mean, I understand this is not our first time with a rookie kicker. So I know that there's going to be some good, and I know there's going to be some that he's going to want to have back. And I think that's just all part of the learning process. I think every kicker wants the ball held a certain way. And I think there's a little bit of an adjustment for how he likes it versus how a guy like Brandon liked it. And, Lucas when he was here. And so it's one of those things that the whole operation's – going through. We don't even have, I mean, Matt Orzech's not even out there. So that throws a wrinkle in it as well.
9: All right. So, yeah, it is practice. And obviously, Smack is working through some things or has worked through some things. For what it's worth, LaFleur brought up the long snapper. Matt Orzech hasn't practiced yet, so they added Cal Adamitis to be their temporary long snapper. For what it's worth, I asked Trey Smack yesterday how much the long snapper affects his job, and he didn't seem to think it affects it all that much.
12: Well, like the long snapper aspect, I know Matt hasn't been practicing, so they brought in a new guy. How does that affect your operation?
13: It's just, when you get the timing right, it's pretty easy.
9: Okay. Trey Smack's evaluation, his self-eval of his first training camp in the NFL.
13: It's had its ups and downs. I would say I've been hitting the ball better lately. It's just, it's going, it's either like I'm hitting it really good and it's going dead straight, or it's a complete miss, but it's not terrible miss, you know, where it's
14: be able to communicate during those times.
13: It's just a hair off, just a hair off. So, I mean, there's a lot to work on.
14: I feel like, yeah, just stacking.
13: But, you know, I'm just getting a feel for things.
9: So it's somewhere between great and not horrible or not awful. When he misses, just a hair off. When it's a make, it's great. I don't freaking know. So if the Packers are, like, overly cautious or handling this with kid gloves, like, you know, we don't want the rookie kicker to lose count. We've had rookie kickers before. There's a method to the madness, and I'm sure there is. By all means, then they should do what's best. They should do whatever is going to set Trey Smack up for the most success possible. Absolutely, 100%. No doubt about it. It just seems a little unusual or a little awkward to me. Like Parker from DePere texted in, Parker said, as a kicker, I think removing the refs would make me get more in my head rather than boost my confidence. My own coach doesn't have the confidence so much so that he removes the refs so no one can tell if I'm making them. How can I be confident in myself after that? I used the analogy earlier, like if you get into coach's pitch baseball and you're having a rough practice and you can't make contact and you whiff a few times, so then the coach goes out to grab the tee. And now you're in front of your teammates, your friends, coaches pitch baseball, and they got the tee out for you. Maybe that scrubs away the little confidence you had left, you know? Got another tweet from YZ. He says, at Marcus Eversaw, these kinds of decisions done by the coaching staff make me want to put LaFleur on the hot seat already. Like, coach, you're making it a kicker thing when it doesn't need to, and no competition. LaFleur doesn't plan much ahead, so you can't say this is on purpose. That's what YZ says. Yeah, I don't know. Just something we're monitoring. I mean, maybe this is the right way to handle it. Maybe it's on purpose, maybe it's by accident, maybe there's nothing to read into it. And bottom line, it's a black and white position. You make it or you miss it. Trey Smack on Sunday and Monday combined, those two practices, went 8 of 13. And then they're telling the refs. I didn't see it on Sunday where they signaled good or whatever on the first one, and then LaFleur, or no good, and then LaFleur went up to the ref and said, like, don't signal that anymore. I didn't personally witness that, as Bill Huber referenced in the press conference earlier. But I knew yesterday they weren't signaling good or no good, and I'm like, what's the point of that if you're not trying to, like, hide the result a little bit? Even though, obviously, we in the media are going to be able to find out the results. I don't know if it's for us or if it's for the fans to maybe silence some of the noise on the outside. I don't know what it is. But kind of an interesting exchange prior to practice today. Anyway, LaFleur was asked one more question about his rookie kicker.
15: So, Matt, kidding aside about us being uncomfortable, where is your comfort level with the way you guys are going about this, though? Like, you're right, you got Cal in there now. That's a extraneous issue, but you had two guys on your team last year that both made kicks in games that counted, and neither of them are here competing with them. So how do you balance the need to have him compete and put some pressure on him that way? How do you get a rookie kicker ready?
10: I think he's got plenty of pressure on him, you know, just on a day-to-day. I mean, that's why we're talking about this for so long, right? Because there's a lot of interest, and there's going to be pressure no matter what position you play in this league. It's just the nature of our league. So, but I'm confident that he will work his way through it.
9: Let's hope so. All right, a long text from Jeremy in Appleton. He says, "Hey, Marcus, the Packers and their handling of the kicker situation is so underwhelming and disappointing. If you look back over the season since Mason Crosby, they've shown, in my opinion, they do not care about the position, not only how they handle the personnel, but how they handle it publicly. See Matt LaFleur's comments from October 2025 when he mentioned in a quote that he doesn't talk to kickers in regards to a McManus question." Well, yeah, that thing with McManus got so weird last year. McManus had the injury. McManus said he wasn't concerned. He almost had a little humble brag. He's like, "Yeah, I've had this injury before, and that same weekend I went out and was banging 60-yarders. And LaFleur's like, "Yeah, I'm concerned." And then also said that he doesn't talk to kickers. Jeremy continues in a text, "They've made it seem like drafting Trey Smack in the sixth round would solve everything by cutting quality competition. I personally do not understand how you can, as a professional football team that struggled in the kicking game, not give multiple people an opportunity at the job." Just interject to that real quick. And I talked about this with Andy Herman yesterday. Let's not get it twisted. Trey Smack is still in a competition, even if there's not another kicker on the roster. Like, I totally understand the premise of your... As soon as they drafted Smack, they talked openly about how they wanted a competition between Smack and McManus. 2 weeks later, they cut McManus. The day before training camp, they cut Lucas Haversick. So... And then they cut Lenny Krieg, the guy they brought in to replace Haversick. So the whole handling has been weird with the kicker situation, or certainly, like, unusual. Not as expected. But if Smack sucks, the Packers are definitely going to be watching the waiver wire or the free agent market and everything they can. Like, every kicker in the league is competing with other kickers. Because I don't think there's a position in the sport that garners less patience than that one. Anyway, Jeremy in Appleton continues, "Just because Smack is a sixth-round pick at kicker shouldn't mean he automatically wins the position. If you look at other picks in that similar round, you wouldn't automatically give them the job. It's not necessarily the same thing, but come on. There's currently not a competition at that position and perceivably not a plan to make one. LaFleur and Gutekunst may not enjoy or want to speak about it or enjoy questions about it, but that's your job, and perhaps they should be more concerned or at the minimum show more concern. Sorry for the long rant, but again, it seems like our special teams are not a strong priority. And by the way, practice kicks are pretty important because it's the old adage, you practice how you play, make the kicks," Jeremy in Appleton. I hope he just makes the kicks and then we can stop talking about it. Because bottom line, you go 8-for-13, then we're going to ask more questions about, like, why they're handling the kicker the way they're handling the kicker. If he were 11-of-13 or better, I don't think anybody would care, at least not this much. Nick, you're on the Fan. What's up, Nick?
16: Not much, Marcus. Just checking to see how you're doing today. Because I see that we are discussing your favorite topic of all time, which is the kicker.
9: I was just going to say, is that a rhetorical question? You know how I'm doing. I'm doing great because there is nothing on God's green earth that I enjoy talking about more than the kicker.
16: I remember those playbacks, and I just laughed at myself right now jumping on. And I was like, oh, man, he must be loving today talking about Trey Smack here.
9: Yeah, love it. Absolutely love it.
16: Well, you have a good one, Marcus.
9: All right. Appreciate you. So that was just more of a moral support call. Like, all right, well, I'm driving around and LaFleur's answering, but not really answering questions about the kicker. Says that he enjoys making us in the media uncomfortable talking about it.
11: You feel comfortable?
10: I just love making you guys uncomfortable with this.
9: It's like, all right. So I'm just driving around here and that, and the topic du jour is kicker, even when the kicker didn't actually kick today. I'm just going to call Marcus and make sure that he's enjoying this as much as I think he isn't. Thank you for that, Nick. On the bright side, Brandon Ceesay had another nice day today. Cisse went 3-0 in one-on-ones against Savion Williams. Really impressive stuff from Cisse, who's had a really impressive summer overall. And then Baron Sorrell, second-year edge rusher out of Texas. Baron Sorrell spent the offseason working out with Micah Parsons, and with Parsons sidelined on the PUP list. So far with the number one defense, it's been Lucas Van Ness on one edge and Baron Sorrell on the other. Today, Baron Sorrell had the play of the day, picking off a screen pass by Jordan Love intended for Josh Jacobs, and Baron Sorrell took it back for six. Packers beat writer from the Green Bay Press Gazette, Ryan Wood, coming up next. 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Nice breeze today. Pretty humid. Seasonable stuff. Tonight, scattered storms, a muggy evening, the low 62. Tomorrow, filtered sun and clouds, not as warm, the high 78. 82 on Thursday, warm, but not that humid.
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6: 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This is a two-minute drill as part of the Bill and Rookie Experience.
24: And I get it. It's as frustrating for me as it is for everybody else that the Dodgers are able to do what they did and teams like the Brewers and others can't. But again, don't blame the player. Blame the game. And that's the game that they're playing. And those are the cards that that Major League Baseball has dealt, and it's probably going to be addressed this offseason. And again, I don't think there's anybody that believes that there is going to be a normal start to the baseball season next year. That everybody believes that this is just going to get downright ugly.
25: That's what everybody feels like. Yep.
24: And it may have to be downright ugly, and somebody really... And the owners may really have to dig their heels in to get a cap. And the players are going to have to realize, look, even if a salary cap comes and a floor comes along with it, which I believe it should, nobody's going to be in the food line, right? Nobody's going to be pumping gas anytime soon or anything like that.
25: Nope.
24: You know, you're all still wealthy. You're all going to be rich. And
25: of course.
24: You know what? Would it suppress contracts? A little, maybe, but that money should then be distributed elsewhere with other teams having to spend
25: probably
24: an extra
25: raise
24: amount.
25: The bottom salary.
24: Yeah, exactly. So, I mean, it's the system. It's not the team, and I don't like it. But I will say this again. When I found out that the Brewers didn't give up what people thought they would have to give up to get Scooble, I was happy, because that's not the way to do business when you're the Brewers. And I understand you have to give something up to get something.
25: Yeah,
24: but you got to get something that has more years down the road, right? You got to have a little bit of club control.
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9: Today was training camp practice number 6 for the Green Bay Packers. Training camp practice number 2 in pads, which tends to ratchet things up just a notch or several. Joining me now, he's a Packers beat reporter from the Green Bay Press Gazette. He is Ryan Wood. Hello, Ryan. How are you?
4: You know, there's never a point on the calendar where I appreciate air conditioned more than I do right now. So my answer is I'm air conditioned, and that will give you an idea of just how well I'm doing.
9: That sounds like you're doing well. Mother Nature also provided us with a nice little air conditioning this morning in the form of a very welcome breeze. I wish you could bottle that up and keep it for the rest of the summer.
4: And the best part of that is that it was on a day when Trace Mack did not have to kick. So I'm sure he was also very much appreciating the timing of that breeze.
9: Yeah, you know what? Let's just start there. Do you think the Packers are strategically handling Trace Mack's practice plan to protect him from, I don't know what, some of the outside noise or to keep his confidence up or limit the overreactions? Like, do you think they're strategically handling Smack?
4: Well, let's see. There was a time this offseason when the Packers had two kickers who had actually kicked in NFL games before, and neither of them are any longer here. There's no competition. If you wonder if Trace Mack's going to be the kicker, he is the only kicker on the roster. He has, of course, never kicked in games. Yeah, I think that there's something to the idea that they want the rookie to be as confident as possible when he faces live ammunition for the first time week one and then they're on. If not, why not keep Lucas Haversick on the roster, right? There's no safety net here. It is Trace Mack's job, sink or swim, Rook. I mean, it's up to you.
9: Yeah, and I mean, the fact that we just haven't seen him kick very much, and then like the other day, they don't have refs signaling whether it's good or not. And I mean, we're still going to find out. We're still going to talk to Trace Mack in the locker room and be like, hey, did you make that or miss that? Like, we figured it out. I don't know. It's just a little weird. And a small part of me thinks that it might be some kind of PR game or like PR conspiracy thing to protect Trace Mack, you know?
4: Well, if you're of the mind that the Packers are soft, or at least they were soft last year, coddling isn't, I don't think, the way to dissuade that opinion. And does Trace Mack really, he's a grown man. I know he's a rookie. He's a grown man. Does he need to be coddled to the point where the officials can't signal whether he made or missed on his misses? If that's going to tank you, that's really going to tank you. Just wait till it's the Minnesota Vikings trying to block your kick. Yeah. Right. So I don't think it matters, but the question is, is it necessary? And if the answer is yes, isn't that a bad sign?
9: Yeah, and at the same time, look, like, by all means, if handling Trey Smack this way is going to make a positive difference, by all means, like, good, do it, go ahead. It's just, the whole thing's kind of confusing to me.
4: Here's what's going to matter for Trey Smack. Does he figure out the wind or not? That's kicking in Green Bay is not the same as kicking in Gainesville. And I even asked Trey Smack after his first day of kicks about that difference, because there's wind everywhere on the planet, but nowhere on the planet is the wind the same, right? What's the wind like in Gainesville? He told me it's more of a breeze and it's constant. It's consistent. It does here. He used the word howl. It's a howling, swirling wind. It's something much greater than a breeze. If you thought Trey Smack or anyone else was going to step into Green Bay and handle these environments that you get, they're very real in August. You stand out on the practice field, there's very real wind here, and just be automatic from the bat. That's not how this works. Ultimately, and Matt LaFleur said today that the real tests are ahead of him, and he's right. The real tests are going to be, one, family night, right, being inside Lambeau Field for the first time, but then preseason games and, of course, leading up to ultimately the game. He's going to have to figure that out from now to then, and that's going to determine whether or not he's successful or not. The fact that he's 8 of 13 right now is not a big deal. What is a big deal is whether he eventually figures out the environment.
9: Yeah, and again, like, obviously Smack kicked yesterday and on Sunday, so he wasn't going to kick today anyway. I mean, they're careful of managing reps and all that, which is still, like, something. I guess there's a method to it. I don't know. But, yeah, don't overwork the kicker. I don't know. So he probably wasn't going to kick today anyway. But the fact that it was windy at practice, and you mentioned that Smack didn't have to kick on a windy day, it just got me thinking about how they've handled him overall throughout camp. Talking to Ryan Wood, Packers beat reporter from the Green Bay Press Gazette. So today was the debut of one-on-ones again at training camp. Ryan, I was watching the receivers and tight ends against the corners and safeties. I tend to like to stay on that end of the field to watch those one-on-ones. You were watching the linemen. What were some of the highlights from one-on-ones from your vantage point?
4: Well, first, I hear that. I didn't watch receiver corner, so you have to tell me. But I hear that Brandon Cisse had a decent debut. In one-on-ones, is that right?
9: Very, yeah. Like, and Ryan, you know this. The defense isn't supposed to win one-on-ones. Like, no. It is so set up for the offense to succeed. Receiver knows where he's going. The corner does not. There's no help. Brandon Cisse went 3-0 against Savion Williams.
4: That's been the big... And we'll get to the offensive defensive line one-on-one. Obviously, that's very important as well. But to me, that's been maybe the biggest... thing that's transpired in this first week of camp. Carrington Valentine opens taking first team reps, and then he gets injured, hamstring injury. Third straight practice, he was not available today. And wouldn't you know, in those 3 days now, Brandon Cisse has gotten the first team reps, and he's looked just fine. For a rookie in his first padded practices in the NFL, he has looked just fine. And that is something that he can now build on. We don't know how long Carrington Valentine will be out, but we know that Brandon Cisse is getting all those first team reps, and we know that he was their first pick in this draft. And so long as he continues to look fine, if you don't think the Packers are going to give him every opportunity to be their day one, week one starting corner in Minnesota, there's no reason to think if he continues on this trajectory that it's not going to be him and Keyshawn Nixon back there. And that's even to say that I thought Benjamin St. Juice has also looked absolutely fine. Second straight day today that he had a sack. Yeah. He had the pick six last week. Suddenly, what to me was a big position of concern going into camp is potentially shaping up to be better than that. If they have three solid corners, the perimeter corners atop their depth chart, when Micah Parsons comes back, that's all they need. You don't need to have a number one corner when you have Micah Parsons. You'll take it. It's nice to have. You don't need to have it. Because what did we see last year when Micah Parsons was wreaking havoc? Quarterbacks don't have a lot of time back there to calculate and pick on guys. They got to get rid of the ball. If you are sound in your coverage, which it sure looks like these three guys have been, that goes a long, long way to making this defense a better defense.
9: I'm sitting here, my head's going to shake off because I'm nodding it so much. Yeah, St. Juice has really shown up the last couple days. But Cisse, if there's one maybe big takeaway that, like, if there's one thing that matters so far, we're not even a full week into camp, but throughout this first week of camp, we'll call it, like, I was high on Cisse. I liked everything I heard from Cisse in the locker room, everything I've heard about Cisse on the outside, liked the evaluation coming out of college and all that. But
7: I wasn't quite sure. I mean, he's still a rookie, right? Largely, I think we overrate rookies and we expect too much of them right away. But a week into camp, I've already shifted, like, mentally. What is he going to do as a rookie? I think you move the timeline up. He looks really good. He's been impressive. But anyway, Ryan, with the one-on-ones, the O-line versus D-line, what'd you see down there?
4: Well, Jordan Morgan, talk about sink or swim, right? The very first three reps are him versus Lucas Van Ness, and Jordan Morgan wins all three. He takes Bull on the first rep from Lucas Van Ness and stands him up. He carries Lucas Van Ness on outside speed up the field on the second. And then he gets this weird, like, triple move. Like you can see the gears in Lucas Van Ness's mind kind of working, like, how do I get this rep? Where he Van Ness starts inside, goes upside, and eventually gets home on the quarterback on his third move. Guess what? If he takes you three moves, the offensive tackle won the rep because the ball is out, right? So that was a really good introductory and really showed the entire repertoire of power, balance, athleticism, speed that Jordan Morgan has. I thought yesterday the best block thrown all day in the first day of pads was a toss to Marshawn Lloyd on the left side. Jordan Morgan is leading the way to the perimeter. He reaches Brandon Cisse on the perimeter, squares him up, has the footwork, the agility and space to get his body in the right position, and then just completely does the easy part and overpowers Brandon Cisse once he adds that firm shoulder square block. That's the easy part. The athleticism to get to a corner is the hard part, and he handled that well. So far through 2 days, small sample size alert, so far, it's been a promising start for Jordan Morgan. I think that's very, very intriguing now that he's – I talked to him in the locker room today. Yeah, he said he feels like he's back at home. You know, there's a little bit of rust after taking 2 years away from being a full-time left tackle early in the spring, the hand placement that you need against quicker edge guys. There's a little bit of rust, but he feels really good now, and I think it'd be fascinating. I imagine you'll see him play some preseason snaps and see him continue to work through it. We'll see in the long run if that's an upgrade or not over Rasheed Walker, but the Packers sure believe that it would be, and it's been a promising couple of days for him.
7: Yeah, usually it's a good thing when you don't notice one particular offensive lineman when they're in team periods of practice, and in that regard, Jordan Morgan's had a pretty quiet camp, which is pretty great. You see a couple of, the Lloyd block I definitely noticed yesterday as well, and I'll take your word for it in one-on-ones as well. So, Baron Sorrell, obviously the Packers have questions on the edge without Micah Parsons, and then questions what they have at that position even when Micah comes back. We know Micah's favorite player, Lucas Van Ness. He's one of the starters. He referenced him against Jordan Morgan in one-on-ones. So far in camp, it's been very consistent. Baron Sorrell has been his bookend. It's been Van Ness on one side, Baron Sorrell on the other, and Sorrell looks pretty good, doesn't he, Ryan?
4: Yeah, you know, Lucas Van Ness might be Micah Parsons' favorite player, but Baron Sorrell's the player that worked out all offseason with Micah Parsons. Mm-hmm. And I asked Baron Sorrell today, what did you focus on? All of it was being more explosive. Explosive work. How do you do that? Instead of adding explosive agility into his workout regimen, it was all based on just the explosive element of the game. And who better to learn that from than, of course, Micah Parsons. So today, Baron Sorrell gets team reps just like he has since the start of spring, first team reps. And he reads the screen, Jordan Love targeting Josh Jacobs' backside, and the indicator goes off. Instead of going to the quarterback, they're not giving me this free release for nothing. Let me just sit here. And the ball comes right to him, and he's got a pick six. I'll also say what was very impressive. You talked about one-on-ones. Jordan Morgan had four reps today. He only lost one. The one that he lost was outside speed to Baron Sorrell. And that rep showed the explosive work that Baron Sorrell worked on all offseason. There's reason to think that he could be that starting bookend with Lucas Van Ness week one, and he might be able to hold his own.
7: Baron Sorrell from? Where's he from?
4: University of Texas.
7: That's right. Remember when Chris Berman and Tom Jackson used to do that back in the day on ESPN? Like, they'd be doing highlights, they'd name the player and then throw out, from? And then shout out the college. That was great. That's going to be my new thing. Marcus Ebersole, from?
4: Green Bay, Wisconsin.
9: Right? GB, baby. Yep. Proud graduate.
4: I thought I had that right.
9: UWGB. That's right. Thanks for nothing, Whitewater. You couldn't get me to finish my degree there, so I had to leave. Anyway, that's a separate story. First week of practice, what did you think overall? Like, what haven't we talked about? There's one name that I want to single out that we were singling out, like, every single practice last year. And so far, it's like he's making at least, well, whatever. Who am I talking about, Ryan? Are you catching my drift at all?
4: No, I'm not, but I'll, you know, what's fascinating to me and has been, this is probably taking a different direction, Marcus, but has been since Brian Gutekunst's exit interview after last season. In that interview, it took 25 minutes to name the name Jordan Love. Mm-hmm. And who have we not talked about at all in camp this first week? Jordan Love. Why is that? Because when you look at the roster, the 2D, top to bottom, position by position, is there a more sound, less questioned position on this entire roster than quarterback? Like, we just, Jordan Love's a top 10 quarterback. He is now entering his fourth year as a starting quarterback, and he handles every practice like a franchise quarterback. And when you have that going, there's plenty of questions around Jordan Love, right? Offense and defense, and even special teams. But when you have that stability at the game's most important position, that is a great way to be early in camp entering week one. Like, that's the one guy you don't have to worry about is the quarterback.
9: Yeah. I mean, that's a great answer. And then I was going to go down the Matthew Golden train. Cause again, like, if I know it's only practice, but if we did like fantasy draft for training camp, Matthew Golden's numbers have been the best of any one of their pass catchers so far. He just looks so smooth and looks like the arrow's pointing up in his second season.
4: The passing game just makes sense now. After years of having too many mouths to feed, it's like everybody's clicked into their lane. Everybody knows their role, which, by the way, can only help Jordan Love. And it sure looks like they're already in sync. Like, Christian Watson's your big play receiver. Matthew Golden, the route that he's caught the most passes on this training camp the first week, just stop routes. Like, just getting the ball safe and easy. Let them go make plays when they're actually in live tackle, right? Which, with his explosiveness, go back to the Chicago Bears playoff game. A lot of things you'd rather forget. But what was Matthew Golden's first touchdown? It was just a little check down screen that he ran through the Bears defense, right? He has that type of playmaking ability. Just, he had a ton of targets. They've all been kind of underneath, safe and easy. Get a playmaker the ball and let him do work. That seems to be the plan with him, which makes a lot of sense.
9: He is Ryan Wood, Packers beat reporter from the Green Bay Press Gazette. Packers off day tomorrow. The coordinators will speak in the morning, so looking forward to that. Ryan, appreciate your time as always, and I'll see you tomorrow.
4: Anytime, bud. Take care.
9: All right, you as well. Ryan Wood from the Green Bay Press Gazette. Follow him on X at By Ryan.
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27: Cornerback Tremont Williams, an undrafted free agent out of Louisiana Tech, came to the Packers late in 2006. Played 10 seasons in the Packers, green and gold, appeared in 159 regular season games, 122 starts, 30 interceptions, an instrumental part of the defense that paved the way for their Super Bowl 45 victory. He made, I think, the play of that whole playoff run.
28: In Tampa Bay against Philadelphia back in 06. So a bit of a risk. Pass is picked off. Tremont Williams, and he may go. They tried to bite off more yardage, and they just got
27: seconds left on the clock. There was 10 seconds left on the clock when the play started. Matt Ryan rolls to his left, throws to the sideline, picked off and taken back 72 yards or about for the touchdown with no time left on the clock at halftime. And the route was on. Biggest play of the playoff run, if you ask me. He was a Pro Bowler that year. He had three picks that playoff run. I think the first one was in Philly, wasn't it, to kind of seal the deal? But anyway, he had three in that playoff run. Played in 15 playoff games, 56 tackles, 42 solo, four interceptions, and 18 passes defensed in the playoffs. He also had a little bit of experience as a kick returner. Played 72 consecutive games from 2007 through 2011 before missing a single game due to injury, and went on to start all 16 games in each of the next three seasons. Dependability, availability is one of your best abilities, right? And he was a good dude. Happy for him.
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17: The Wisconsin Badgers kick off the season September 6th at Lambeau. Buckle up for another season with Bucky on The Fan.
9: So far, this rookie draft class has been pretty impressive for the Packers. Brandon Cisse, 3-0 in one-on-ones, as I talked about with Ryan Wood. 3-0 day for Cisse in one-on-ones. He's still running with the ones. Denied Dennis Sutton's been impressive. And then there's Chris McClellan, the defensive tackle, who would have had a sack of Kyron Drones today as well. Right after a play fake, McClellan was right in his face. Luckily, he let up and didn't actually hit him. Anyway, I caught up with Chris McClellan in the locker room, and here's some raw audio with the big Packers defensive tackle wearing number 55, Chris McClellan.
18: How hard is it to, like, let up around the quarterback? It seems like
19: it's very difficult. It's a major point of emphasis, obviously, with this being the pros. You know, stay off the quarterback is, you know, that's the strength of our team, the heart of our team. So you want to stay off of him as much as possible. But also, you want to simulate and replicate getting close to the game as possible. And in the game, you want to finish on the quarterback. So, you know, it's been difficult these last few days. But I feel like we've been doing better as far as just kind of getting to the spot and veering off.
20: Pretty disappointed there was no one-on-one today?
19: A little bit, yes. I was looking forward to kind of go out there and have like a for sure rush one-on-one and get the opportunity, but I think we have it tomorrow, so I'm excited for that for sure.
21: How was music able to really ramp up the intensity of practice? It was really loud in the beginning, so how was that able to really get you in the group?
19: I mean, honestly, for me, I try to block out all the noise, you know, so if anything, for me, it's more of like a distraction, but I like to go out there and kind of focus on the man in front of me, my job, my assignment, and you know, I like to visualize what I'm gonna do during the play. So that's always how I've been. The music, crowd really don't affect me. I just kind of, I'm one track minded when I get on the field.
18: How does it feel getting reps with the ones?
19: Oh, that's a great feeling, man. Especially now that we're in pads and trying to, you know, getting deeper into camp, to still have the opportunity to go out there and play with the one defense and just be with the pros, guys like Zaire out there commanding defense is awesome.
22: What's your excitement level for family?
19: I'm super excited, you know. So my family has not came up here yet since I got drafted, so everybody to be here, I think coming Thursday night, so I'll get to see them Friday, and obviously they'll get to see the stadium, and I'm excited to see their reaction. So I'm just excited to have everybody down here, and I heard they said it's supposed to be like 60,000 to 70,000 people there, so just to get that full experience in Lambeau and get those jitters out before, you know, we get to our real first home game against the Falcons, like, that's gonna be exciting for sure.
22: Did you have fans watch in college?
19: Excuse me?
22: Did you have fans watch you in college?
19: Yeah. So we had a few open practices at Mizzou, but not really nothing like this. Like, this is almost like a mini game every day. So, and I think that really adds to the intensity of practice, just with the fans being there. You know, everybody's always going to show out when it's a crowd. So it's kind of like that added hype to every practice.
22: What do you think of the fans so far?
19: They've been awesome. You know, like, of course, everybody is just more excited for the offense every time they get a big catch or something. You know, I wish they would cheer when we got those sacks with TFLs, but it's a part of it, no. But it's a good thing to have those people out there. And it really just shows the love and support that the community has for us. You know, it just, like, I thought it would die down from the first day with, like, the bikes and people come to the practices. It's almost like it's ramped up. So it's just been awesome to be a part of that every day.
18: Are you a goal setter? Like, you write down individual goals?
19: Yeah, so every day is just kind of we say something in the D-line room, just, you know, what are you working on today? Like, KB will come up to me every day and be like, what are you working on? Like, just for today, I'm trying to work on keeping pads lower and just getting knocked back. You know, first day of pass, so I'm always thinking I want to be the most physical guy out there. So that's just kind of, I set daily goals to accomplish. And after we go back every day, watch the tape, I see what I did, see what I didn't do, and go back and kind of see what, okay, what are my goals tomorrow? What I need to keep working on? What I get better at? You know, just always picking apart parts of my game, you know. And I'm always asking guys, like, every day, like Hargrave especially, like, man, watch me on these reps, like, what do I look like, what do I need to work on, what can I improve on, just trying to see, like, learn from guys that have done it at a high level for such a long time and get the best parts of their game and kind of take everything I can from them while I still have the opportunity to be out there going against the one offense.
18: So then, like, on a day-to-day basis, you have goals that, does that become like week to week, and then have you thought about season-long individual goals at all?
19: Yeah. I mean, there's certain goals I've set for myself for the season that will come once the season get here, but right now I'm just focused on the day-to-day between these practices and trying to grind it out and get better while I'm in camp.
0: Chris, how would you adjust it to this next level here in your rookie camp?
19: Yeah, I mean, I feel like it's all about how you kind of approach the day, and you got to approach the day like a pro. So that means having a routine, kind of sticking to it, knowing what you need to do, knowing what you need to accomplish before practice, after practice, and kind of doing those things repeatedly, constantly, and repetition is everything. So just doing the same thing over and over again, which is easy for me because, like I said, I've been trying to be a pro since my last year of college. So that meant having a routine, knowing what I like, knowing what I don't like, knowing what I need to do and what I don't need to do before practice, before a game, before film, before anything. So it's all about being professional. So that's been the easier adjustment for me, honestly, as far as meetings and knowing what the expectation is, and especially going through spring ball and having that experience as well. So that's been the easy part as far as adjusting to that. Now it's just starting to learn how I can go out here and dominate practice and show up on every play.
18: What's it like coming in with groups like Cisse and Nye? It seems like with those top three draft picks that you guys are going to be really involved really early.
19: Yeah, I mean, it's been awesome, man. Just going out there and each of us having our chances to go out there and make big plays. Like, Denai is all over the place. He says he's been locking stuff down. So it's just awesome to see, you know, us three out there playing with the one defense and going out there and actually dominating. So that's cool just to see, like, the guys we got drafted in. You know, we're always going to be a little closer just because that's our draft class. So it's just cool to see that.
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24: A better life with Dr. Sanjay Gupta.
25: If you're looking to get stronger, you don't necessarily need a bunch of heavy weights to do that, at least not to start. Body weight workouts, when you do them the right way, can be really effective. Strength and conditioning specialist Dana Santis told us, with body weight training, you create progressive overload by changing joint angles, adding instability, or choosing more challenging variations of the same exercise. Two other factors driving progressive overload are time under tension and muscular fatigue. That means the amount of time your muscles are engaged during a movement, the slower the movement, the harder it will be until you reach the point where you can't do another rep with good form. You want to stop, before you collapse. Also, remember this, pay attention to your breath. So important. Breathe out when you exert force. I'm Dr. Sanjay Gupta, helping you live a better life.
4: Hear that? That's the sound of your life. Perfectly imperfect. Beating in rhythm to the world you've created. But every time you drive after drinking, the music gets drowned out. Your life sounds pretty great. Don't let a buzz ruin it. Buzz driving is drunk driving.

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1: Cornerback Tremont Williams, an undrafted free agent out of Louisiana Tech, came to the Packers late in 2006. Played 10 seasons in the Packers, green and gold, appeared in 159 regular season games, 122 starts, 30 interceptions, an instrumental part of the defense that paved the way for their Super Bowl 45 victory. He made, I think, the play of that whole playoff run.
2: In Tampa Bay against Philadelphia back in 06. So a bit of a risk. Pass is picked off. Tremont Williams, and he may go. They tried to bite off more yardage, and they just got burned.
1: No seconds left on the clock. There was 10 seconds left on the clock when the play started. Matt Ryan rolls to his left, throws to the sideline, picked off and taken back 72 yards or about for the touchdown with no time left on the clock at halftime. And the route was on. Biggest play of the playoff run, if you ask me. He was a Pro Bowler that year. He had three picks that playoff run. I think the first one was in Philly, wasn't it, to kind of seal the deal? But anyway, he had three in that playoff run. Played in 15 playoff games, 56 tackles, 42 solo, four interceptions, and 18 passes defensed in the playoffs. He also had a little bit of experience as a kick returner. Played 72 consecutive games from 2007 through 2011 before missing a single game due to injury, and went on to start all 16 games in each of the next three seasons. Dependability, availability is one of your best abilities, right? And he was a good dude. Happy for him.
0: That's a two-minute drill from Bill and Rookie. 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
3: The Milwaukee Brewers looking to get back on track after back-to-back losses. Brewers taking on the Pirates again tonight at 6:40, sending the quietly but ever so reliable, I shouldn't even say quietly, he's just been consistently reliable, Logan Henderson will be tonight's starting pitchers for the Brewers. Starting pitchers. He'll be just one of the starting pitchers. He'll be the Brewers starting pitcher tonight. Anyway, another big headline going into tonight's game. Aside from the trade deadline and all the Scooble talk and getting Dustin May in here, they introduced him. He met with the media today. But Christian Yelich moved down the batting order. He's going to hit seventh tonight. Not leadoff, not third. He's going to hit seventh. To which The Rock would probably say about Yelich moving down.
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6: 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Filling in for Pat Boyle and Brad Evans. Coming up in 2 hours, Nick Shepkowski going to join us to talk Notre Dame. And at 10:20 p.m. Eastern time, Linnell Willingham going to join the show to talk some NFL, which is what we're getting ready to dive into here on the show. 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
13: Not enough. Not enough hours.
12: Not enough, Pete. Not nearly enough. Nick Schipkowski going to join us coming up in an hour to talk Notre Dame. We're getting ready to talk the Irish here in just a little bit. More NFL and MLB talk coming throughout the rest of the show as well. But Pete, let's talk about those Notre Dame fighting Irish who, when the AP poll was, when the coaches poll was released today, the top 25, Notre Dame came in at number 5, which I was surprised by. It was Ohio State 1, Oregon 2, Georgia 3, and Texas 4, Notre Dame 5. You said earlier in the show that you thought the Big 3 and the Big 10, Indiana, Oregon, Ohio State, and Notre Dame, those four were all better than Georgia and Texas. I agree with you. I would have put Notre Dame 2, probably behind Ohio State. The odds at BetMGM right now have the Buckeyes the favorite to win the national title, followed by Notre Dame. But man, I mean, look, P, you've been covering college football for a while. You've been writing about these teams for a while. How, where does this Notre Dame team stack up compared to some of the other ones coming into the season? I mean, they got to be up there.
13: It's complete. The problem with a Notre Dame and trying to figure this all out with them is that they failed their two tests. I mean, it's so funny, and this is the thing I'm going to go on a campaign about this year, is like, remember the first few weeks. Because it's, even though college football seasons don't last that long, everyone completely forgets what happens early on. And the idiocy that was coming out of, well, certain college football people when they were trying to say why Miami deserved to be in. Be like, well, Miami dominated Notre Dame in week one. It was a tie game going into like the final 90 seconds. Like, they did not dominate Notre Dame, but Notre Dame lost. Texas A&M game had, there was one gaffe on a snap and a missed fourth down play. If they stopped Marcel Reed on one play, they win that game. They didn't. So they failed their two early tests, but they were both real close tight games. And then they just obliterated.